0: And lots of frustration because a lot of travelers went to bed last night and they thought, you know, maybe a deal would be reached and they had said that they were told that their flights may be okay. And then they woke up this morning with those cancellation notices. And the first kind of people we spoke to, we met a person from Winkler just outside of Winnipeg. He was trying to help his friend get to Germany and they were having a lot of trouble getting through on the phone lines. The phone lines were busy and we've heard that from quite a few people this morning that the phone lines have just been slammed and they've been having a really hard time getting through to people. We've also heard from people who are going from Winnipeg, going to visit family in Bangladesh for the first time in 4 years, and they're sort of worried about how that trip may be impacted. And they've kind of said to us, you know, we don't know if we should stay at the airport. We don't know if we should leave because who knows when a deal may be reached. Just outside from where we're standing, there are people that are with the union and that are flight attendants that are standing outside on the picket line.
1: Gavin Axelrod reporting from Winnipeg. Some potentially good news for flyers. Both sides are still negotiating. In BC's North Okanagan, thousands fled their homes last night after a wildfire. Fanned by winds up to 70 kilometers an hour, jumped a crucial road. The mandatory evacuation orders cover the Okanagan Indian Band's main reserve, forcing out more than 3,000 residents. Evacuee April Joy and her mother hurried out, worrying about the pets they left behind.
2: My cats, my brother's cats are outside cats, mine are inside. So this is not what we needed for this weekend. And if somebody can save our cats.
1: Emergency reception centers in Vernon and West Kelowna are reporting long delays as hundreds line up for support. Officials are asking evacuees who have a place to stay with friends or family to hold off on registering in person until the backlog eases. Also in southeast BC, a new fire discovered yesterday prompted officials to issue evacuation orders for the Tata Creek, Wassa Lake, and Lazy Lake areas east of Kimberley. The Waite Creek fire has already grown to 160 hectares. Officials went door-to-door Saturday telling people to get out immediately. And across the border in the U.S. Northwest, firefighters in Oregon, Idaho, and Washington states are battling several blazes, with one in Spokane destroying hundreds of homes. Steve Utterman has more.
3: The fires continue to burn with no containment in sight. One of the hardest hit areas is Spokane County in eastern Washington. There are three major fires burning there alone. And residents say they have never experienced anything quite like this.
4: This is a nuclear bomb going off in our neighborhood.
3: Hundreds of structures have been destroyed. Tom Stokeberry is the incident commander.
5: Right now, our initial estimates from the firefighters on the ground are going to be roughly 600. That's give or take. That's not been validated. But it's right around that number for now.
3: And many other structures are in danger. Thousands have been forced to leave their homes. Firefighters are facing a combination of high temperatures, strong winds, and combustible wilderness areas. And there are more fires burning to the south in Oregon. Fire crews from across the U.S. and even from places like Australia are traveling to the Pacific Northwest to help. Steve Futterman, CBC News, Los Angeles.
1: In the Mediterranean off the Italian coast, Italian military helicopters circle a tanker believed to be part of Russia's so-called Shadow Fleet. Officers boarded the ship to verify its nationality. The tanker was flying under the flag of Cameroon but is under EU sanctions. Russia's using ships sailing under false flags to circumvent oil export restrictions. That is the World This Hour. For CBC News, I'm Mike Miles.

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1: From CBC News, The World This Hour, I'm Mike Miles. Job action creating travel turbulence for WestJet flyers. With more than 4,000 flight attendants walking off the job today, the two sites, though, are still bargaining. Philip Lee Shannock has more.
2: We need an end to unpaid work.
3: Gina McKay, president of QP Manitoba, joins WestJet attendants picketing outside the Winnipeg Richardson International Airport. Cameron Jones is with QP's bargaining committee. He says the union and airline negotiators are already back at the table in Calgary.
4: We've had our priorities of unpaid work and getting a reasonable wage increase.
3: WestJet says it's disappointed its offer of a double-digit wage increase plus an hourly rate covering time worked before and after flights was rejected. Aviation analyst John Graddick says U.S. airlines began compensating for so-called ground pay, and so did Air Canada after a flight attendant strike last year.
5: But with this ground pay now being recognized and officially showing up on flight attendants' paychecks, I think it's WestJet's turn.
3: The federal government has not said it will intervene, but a mediator has met with the union and WestJet in Calgary. Philip Shannock, CBC News, Toronto.
1: BC wildfire officials say the passage of a cold front Saturday threatened to send the Pear Lake and French Bar Creek fires spreading in several directions. But Operations Director Cliff Chapman reported they were able to control that.
6: We have been successful in steering the predominant number of the fires away from communities, away from structures. And our structure protection and structure defense resources have been extremely successful on the fires in and around Clinton, 70 Mile, and the Inner Lakes.
1: 8,500 properties across BC are under evacuation orders or alerts. And in the Okanagan, lines for emergency support are growing after thousands of people were forced to flee wildfires on the west side of Okanagan Lake. Brady Strachan has been speaking to evacuees in West Kelowna.
7: The parking lot here at the West Bank Lions Hall in West Kelowna is full with evacuees waiting for emergency support services. Some people are here in their RVs or camper vans. Others have their vehicles full with pets and possessions that they grabbed before they were forced to leave their home yesterday. Now, this fire was fanned by strong winds on Saturday, forcing the evacuation of the entire Okanagan Indian Band Main Reserve. Many people have arrived with their pets, including Tiffany Wilson, who, along with her children, has a truck with three chickens, a dog, and a lizard in an aquarium.
8: Yeah, we have quite the little petting zoo. It was a lot of emotion.
7: The strong, gusty winds yesterday have not returned today. It's much calmer here with Environment Canada saying wind gusts up to about 25 kilometers an hour by late afternoon. Brady Strachan, CBC News, West Kelowna.
1: In Washington State. Eyewitnesses driving past huge flames near Spokane, a city of about 230,000 people. A massive Spokane complex wildfire has burned nearly 3,000 acres and forced thousands of people to evacuate. Spokane Mayor Lisa Brown.
9: We're here today to discuss really the worst natural disaster our region has faced. Hundreds of homes and structures have been lost. We are still assessing the potential for lives to be lost.
1: As well, there are widespread power outages. Officials have declared a statewide state of emergency. Across eastern Washington and Oregon states and western Idaho, there are currently 10 major wildfires burning. The 2026 Commonwealth Games in Glasgow are over. Scotland's Dandy Tom kicked off this year's closing ceremonies. Team Canada finished third place overall, bringing home a whopping 62 medals, including 19 golds. The next Commonwealth Games are set to take place in India in 2030. That is The World This Hour. For CBC News, I'm Mike Miles.
10: 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On the other hand, assumable mortgages offer a unique opportunity to take over the seller's mortgage, often with minimal changes in terms or interest rates. Lease options and assumable mortgages are creative financing methods that can help you acquire a property with little to no money down. Third on our list is seller financing. Picture this: you're dealing directly with the seller, making arrangements to finance the purchase over time using the property's income. It's as if the seller becomes your bank, offering you a loan to buy their property. This approach eliminates the need for traditional lenders, and it's a fantastic way to acquire properties with little to no money down. Seller financing can be a win-win for both parties, allowing you to acquire a property with little to no money down. Last but not least, we have wholesaling and assigning contracts. This strategy involves identifying underpriced properties and striking a deal with the seller. Once the contract is in your hand, you then assign it to another buyer for a fee. This process requires minimal upfront investment, yet the returns can be significant. So you see, with a keen eye for value, a bit of negotiation skill, and market knowledge, wholesaling and assigning contracts can be a great way to enter the real estate market with minimal initial investment. So there you have it, four ways to invest in real estate with no money. From delving into REITs and crowdfunding platforms, exploring lease options and assumable mortgages, to considering seller financing and leveraging the potential of wholesaling and assigning contracts. These methods unlock the door to real estate investment requiring little to no initial capital. They present a world of potential for anyone interested in the real estate market. Remember, lack of money is not a barrier to real estate investment. It's all about creativity and strategy. So, are you ready to make your real estate investment dream come true?
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1: From CBC News, The World This Hour, I'm Neil Herland. Canada's second biggest airline is grounded tonight. Flight attendants at WestJet are on strike. The union and the airline are still bargaining, but stranded passengers are scrambling to find a way to their destination. And as Stephanie Cram reports, getting answers has been frustrating.
2: Your estimated wait time is about 5 hours and 20 minutes.
3: Curtis Gabriel, former NHL hockey player, stuck in Scotland trying to make his way home to Newmarket, Ontario. 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
4: At one point, 133 times. Now we're 3.5 hours into apparently a 3-hour and 50-minute hold.
3: What can passengers expect? 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
5: Nothing is going to be convenient here and nothing is going to work, especially if you are on a limited time schedule and you have to be back at work next week.
3: He says under Canada's Air Passenger Protection Regulations Act, people can expect to either have their flights rebooked or get a refund. But any additional inconvenience or delays may not be compensated. 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Stephanie Cram, CBC News, Edmonton.
1: British Columbia's wildfire crisis is escalating fast. Officials say the fire behavior is unlike anything they've seen before. A major inferno in the Okanagan region has more than doubled since Saturday. Caroline Bargoud has reaction.
6: We got our rooster and our chickens back here.
7: In the back of Tiffany Wilson's red pickup truck is a cage with a rooster and two chickens. In her back seat, the family dog. Wilson and her two kids live on the Okanagan Indian Reserve No. 1 in the southern interior. They had their bags packed just in case as nearby wildfires continue to close in. Throughout BC, there are more than 40 evacuation orders affecting upwards of 4,000 properties. 4,500 more are on alert. The BC Wildfire Service says more evacuations could be issued. Aidan Corey is a wildfire information officer. She says 80-kilometer-an-hour winds helped fuel out-of-control fires across BC this weekend. Next week, conditions are expected to return to hot, dry, and windy, increasing the potential for fire activity.
8: Yeah, with these gusty winds, existing wildfires on the landscape that are already expressing aggressive fire behavior are likely to continue to do so in the coming days.
7: Caroline Bargoud, CBC News, Vancouver.
1: And across the border in the U.S., firefighters in Oregon, Idaho, and Washington State are battling several blazes, with one fire in Spokane destroying hundreds of homes. Steve Futterman reports.
9: The fires continue to burn with no containment in sight. One of the hardest hit areas is Spokane County in eastern Washington. There are three major fires burning there alone. And residents say they have never experienced anything quite like this.
10: This is a nuclear bomb going off in our neighborhood.
9: Hundreds of structures have been destroyed. Tom Stokeberry is the incident commander.
10: Right now, our initial estimates from the firefighters on the ground are going to be roughly 600. That's give or take. That's not been validated. But it's right around that number for now.
9: And many other structures are in danger. Thousands have been forced to leave their homes. Firefighters are facing a combination of high temperatures, strong winds, and combustible wilderness areas. And there are more fires burning to the south in Oregon. Fire crews from across the U.S. and even from places like Australia are traveling to the Pacific Northwest to help. Steve Futterman, CBC News, Los Angeles.
1: U.S. President Donald Trump says he held off on a fresh attack against Iran this weekend, hoping to finalize a deal to stop Iran's nuclear ambitions and reopen the Strait of Hormuz.
11: We were all set to go just about at this time right now, and it would have been a massive attack.
1: Iranian state media report that negotiations between Iran and Oman over the Strait of Hormuz are in the final stages. The U.S. decision not to attack again is bringing down global oil prices tonight. And that is your World This Hour. For CBC News, I'm Neil Herland.
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3: From CBC News, The World This Hour, I'm Riley Leachuk. Contract talks between WestJet and the union representing its flight attendants are coming down to the wire. Both sides are still talking, but if there is no deal by 1 minute past midnight Mountain Time, then either the flight attendants will strike or the airline will impose a lockout. Jennifer Yoon has more from Toronto's Pearson Airport.
4: It's one of the busiest travel weekends of the year, and you see at the WestJet check-in counter empty kiosks because 81 flights have been canceled in anticipation of that strike deadline that could be coming up on Sunday at midnight Mountain Time. Flight attendants are about to go on strike. They've issued a strike mandate. The employer, WestJet, has also issued a lockout notice. That is, unless the two parties can come to an agreement. Passengers, a lot of them came, learnt their flight was canceled, and now are scrambling to find out what they can do next. And there are some recourses for passengers who are stranded. If your airline cancels your flight, it is obligated to either rebook you to the same destination within 48 hours or give you a refund. The good news is both parties still appear to be at the table. That being said, there is quite a bit of distance in what the employers are saying and what the union's saying.
3: The CBC's Jennifer Yoon reporting. To northern Manitoba now, where Pimicikamak Cree Nation is under lockdown after a shooting last night. Chief David Monia says one person is dead after an exchange of gunfire and the shooter is still on the loose. Monia is asking everyone to stay in their homes while the RCMP investigates.
5: We just want everybody to be safe and to cooperate and make sure you lock your doors and your windows. Don't let children out. Stay indoors, remain inside your homes. Secure your property, lock all doors and windows. Do not open your door to anybody you do not know or trust.
3: Monia says he will provide an update as soon as he has more information. 2 days after putting out a countrywide alert, convicted sex offender Mario Charette has been found and detained last night. The 65-year-old was unlawfully at large after allegedly violating conditions while on a trip to Montreal. Charette has more than 80 criminal convictions on his record, including ones for sexual assault and taking a hostage. Donald Trump has found a way to profit from his social media posts. The U.S. president is going to charge for advanced access to his posts on Truth Social. Critics say that because his posts routinely rattle the markets, advanced access amounts to insider trading. Steve Futterman has more.
6: It is yet another money-making move involving Donald Trump that's raising all sorts of concerns. Starting this weekend, Trump's preferred social media platform, Truth Social, is offering, for a very high price, early access to posts. The cost? Up to $100,000 a month. It's being portrayed by critics as a way for investors to get insider information.
7: None of this is normal. A lot of this is illegal.
6: Democratic Senator Chris Murphy from Connecticut.
7: Donald Trump is literally setting up a formal process by which you can pay him a bribe for information that no one else has.
6: This could include advance information on U.S. military action in the Middle East or new tariff rates, moves that have instant impacts on stock markets. Trump holds a majority stake in Truth Social's parent company. There has been no comment either from Trump or the White House. Steve Futterman, CBC News, Los Angeles.
3: And finally to India's Kerala State. At least two people have died as torrential rain causes heavy flooding. Some homes have been destroyed while others suffered enough damage to make them uninhabitable. People are using rowboats to travel down flooded streets.
8: From morning we are here. We are rescuing people. More than 500 people.
3: The rain there is forecast to continue into Sunday. And that is your World This Hour. For CBC News, I'm Riley Leachuk.
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0: Feel that? That's the thrill of the Northern Super League. And it's back on CBC Gem with six fierce clubs battling all season long for glory. From coast to coast, Canada's first professional women's soccer league is bringing the heat. For the fans who live for the roar of the crowd, the last-minute winner, and the moments that make sports unforgettable, this is your season. 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
1: From CBC News, The World This Hour, I'm Neil Herland. Canada's second biggest airline is grounded tonight. Flight attendants at WestJet are on strike. The union and the airline are still bargaining, but stranded passengers are scrambling to find a way to their destination. And as Stephanie Kramer reports, getting answers has been frustrating.
2: Your estimated wait time is about 5 hours and 20 minutes.
3: Curtis Gabriel, former NHL hockey player, stuck in Scotland trying to make his way home to Newmarket, Ontario. 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
4: At one point, 133 times. Now we're 3.5 hours into apparently a 3-hour and 50-minute hold.
3: What can passengers expect? 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
5: Nothing is going to be convenient here and nothing is going to work, especially if you are on a limited time schedule and you have to be back at work next week.
3: He says under Canada's Air Passenger Protection Regulations Act, people can expect to either have their flights rebooked or get a refund. But any additional inconvenience or delays may not be compensated. For now, customers will remain stuck, waiting for an email or to get through to customer service with no obvious solution in sight. Stephanie Cram, CBC News, Edmonton.
1: British Columbia's wildfire crisis is escalating fast. Officials say the fire behavior is unlike anything they've seen before. A major inferno in the Okanagan region has more than doubled since Saturday. Caroline Bargoot has reaction.
6: We got our rooster and our chickens back here.
7: In the back of Tiffany Wilson's red pickup truck is a cage with a rooster and two chickens. In her back seat, the family dog. Wilson and her two kids live on the Okanagan Indian Reserve No. 1 in the southern interior. They had their bags packed just in case as nearby wildfires continue to close in. Throughout BC, there are more than 40 evacuation orders affecting upwards of 4,000 properties. 4,500 more are on alert. The BC Wildfire Service says more evacuations could be issued. Aiden Corey is a wildfire information officer. She says 80-kilometer-an-hour winds helped fuel out-of-control fires across BC this weekend. Next week, conditions are expected to return to hot, dry, and windy, increasing the potential for fire activity.
8: Yeah, with these gusty winds, existing wildfires on the landscape that are already expressing aggressive fire behavior are likely to continue to do so in the coming days.
7: Caroline Bargoot, CBC News, Vancouver.
1: Just south of BC, a state of emergency has been declared across Washington state. The state is under a rare red flag alert, warning of a dangerous situation. Evacuation orders have emptied a veterans hospital in Spokane, the second largest city, where thousands of structures are at risk. Steve Futterman reports.
9: The fires continue to burn, expand, and destroy. The hardest hit area is Spokane in eastern Washington. Entire residential areas have been burned to the ground. This man stayed in his home as long as he could. Finally, he gave up.
10: We don't have the evacuation order yet, but we're going.
11: To the people who are suffering right now in our region, everyone here, our hearts go out to you.
9: Spokane Mayor Lisa Brown says the destruction is overwhelming.
11: Hundreds of homes and structures have been lost. We are still assessing the potential for lives to be lost.
9: Washington State Governor Bob Ferguson says he spoke with Donald Trump, who expressed support for those being impacted. The fires are being fueled by high temperatures, strong winds, and combustible brush and vegetation. Steve Futterman, CBC News, Los Angeles.
1: U.S. President Donald Trump says he held off on a fresh attack against Iran this weekend, hoping to finalize a deal to stop Iran's nuclear ambitions and reopen the Strait of Hormuz.
12: We were all set to go just about at this time right now, and it would have been a massive attack.
1: Iranian state media report that negotiations between Iran and Oman over the Strait of Hormuz are in their final stages. The U.S. decision not to attack again is bringing down global oil prices tonight. And that is your World This Hour. I'm Neil Herland.
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0: 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He created the vibe, he takes you for a ride.
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2: From CBC News, The World This Hour, I'm Neil Herland. More than 4,000 WestJet flight attendants are on strike tonight, leaving airplanes grounded and thousands of passengers stranded. As Philip Lee Shannock reports, the two sides are still bargaining, but so far no deal.
3: Outside Winnipeg Richardson International Airport, Gina McKay, president of CUPE Manitoba, says WestJet's compensation system is unfair.
4: There's no job in this country that should be unpaid when you're putting in hours.
5: Air Canada flight attendants labor dispute was sort of the turning point.
3: Rafael Gomez is director of the Center for Industrial Relations and Human Resources. He says a strike last summer by 10,000 Air Canada flight attendants brought up the issue of the unpaid work they perform before and after the planes are in the air. The federal government intervened 12 hours after flight attendants walked off the job.
5: When people found out flight attendants were not being paid for all this time that they were spending on a plane, that issue seemed to galvanize Canadians, and I think they didn't like the heavy hand of government intervention in that case.
3: So far, the federal government has said that parties can and should come to an agreement at the bargaining table. Philip Shannock, CBC News, Toronto.
2: A major wildfire in BC's Okanagan has more than doubled in size this weekend. That led to a staggering number of evacuations, more than 5,000 people. And the province says thousands more properties are under alert. Brady Strachan has been speaking to evacuees in West Kelowna.
6: The parking lot here at the West Bank Lions Hall in West Kelowna is full with evacuees waiting for emergency support services. Some people are here in their RVs or camper vans. Others have their vehicles full with pets and possessions that they grabbed before they were forced to leave their home. Now, this fire was fanned by strong winds on Saturday, forcing the evacuation of the entire Okanagan Indian Band Main Reserve. Many people have arrived with their pets, including Tiffany Wilson, who, along with her children, has a truck with three chickens, a dog, and a lizard in an aquarium.
7: Yeah, we have quite the little petting zoo. It was a lot of emotion.
6: Brady Strachan, CBC News, West Kelowna.
2: Just south of BC, a state of emergency has been declared across Washington state because of wildfires. More than 600 structures have been destroyed in the city of Spokane. Phil Saunders is a Canadian living in Spokane.
8: Well, it's very, very smoky. It's almost like you're in a campsite, but it's everywhere. It really hits home when you've got friends who have lost homes, and it's quite alarming. I've never experienced anything like this.
2: So far, no deaths have been reported in Washington state. The United States has called off a massive assault on Iran. President Donald Trump says it's because progress has been made on a deal to reopen the Strait of Hormuz. Katie Simpson reports from Washington.
9: U.S. President Donald Trump hunkered down at his New Jersey golf club, where he made an unexpected announcement on social media about the next steps in the war with Iran, posting that he's canceled a planned attack contingent upon all parties rapidly making a deal, a statement that seems to contradict what he'd said some 24 hours earlier.
10: I'm losing faith in them because they do lie. And they do misrepresent.
9: Sitting with members of his cabinet at Camp David, Trump outlined his understanding as to why talks with Iran remain stalled, appearing frustrated that the Iranians continue to launch attacks against U.S. targets, even as negotiations are taking place.
10: Most people would have given up, they haven't, so I give them credit for that. I mean, they're known as being tough. They're tough.
9: Trump's posture change comes after a phone call with the Saudi crown prince, who reportedly urged Trump to de-escalate. Katie Simpson, CBC News, Washington.
2: And that is your World This Hour. 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I'm Neil Herland. 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

you do what they told ya. Now you do what they told ya. Now you do what they told ya. Now you do what they told ya.

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1: From CBC News, the world this hour, I'm Neil Herland. Canada's second biggest airline is grounded tonight. Flight attendants at WestJet are on strike. The union and the airline are still bargaining, but stranded passengers are scrambling to find a way to their destination. And as Stephanie Cram reports, getting answers has been frustrating.
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5: Nothing is going to be convenient here and nothing is going to work, especially if you are on a limited time schedule and you have to be back at work next week.
3: He says under Canada's Air Passenger Protection Regulations Act, people can expect to either have their flights rebooked or get a refund. But any additional inconvenience or delays may not be compensated. For now, customers will remain stuck, waiting for an email or to get through to customer service with no obvious solution in sight. Stephanie Cram, CBC News, Edmonton.
1: The wildfire crisis in British Columbia is escalating fast. Officials say the fire behavior is unlike anything they've seen before. A major inferno in the Okanagan region has more than doubled since Saturday. Caroline Bargoud has reaction.
6: We got our rooster and our chickens back here.
7: In the back of Tiffany Wilson's red pickup truck is a cage with a rooster and two chickens. In her back seat, the family dog. Wilson and her two kids live on the Okanagan Indian Reserve No. 1 in the southern interior. They have their bags packed just in case as nearby wildfires continue to close in. Throughout BC, there are more than 40 evacuation orders affecting upwards of 4,000 properties. 4,500 more are on alert. The BC Wildfire Service says more evacuations could be issued. Aidan Corey is a wildfire information officer. She says 80-kilometer-an-hour winds helped fuel out-of-control fires across BC this weekend. Next week, conditions are expected to return to hot, dry, and windy, increasing the potential for fire activity.
8: Yeah, with these gusty winds, existing wildfires on the landscape that are already expressing aggressive fire behavior are likely to continue to do so in the coming days.
7: Caroline Bargoud, CBC News, Vancouver.
1: Just south of BC, a state of emergency has been declared across Washington state. The state is under a rare red flag alert, warning of a dangerous situation. Evacuation orders have emptied a veterans hospital in Spokane, the second largest city. Steve Futterman reports.
9: The fires continue to burn, expand, and destroy. The hardest hit area is Spokane in eastern Washington. Entire residential areas have been burned to the ground. This man stayed in his home as long as he could. Finally, he gave up.
10: We don't have the evacuation order yet, but we're going.
11: To the people who are suffering right now in our region. Everyone here, our hearts go out to you.
9: Spokane Mayor Lisa Brown says the destruction is overwhelming.
11: Hundreds of homes and structures have been lost. We are still assessing the potential for lives to be lost.
9: Washington State Governor Bob Ferguson says he spoke with Donald Trump, who expressed support for those being impacted. The fires are being fueled by high temperatures, strong winds, and combustible brush and vegetation. Steve Futterman, CBC News, Los Angeles.
1: U.S. President Donald Trump says he held off on a fresh attack against Iran this weekend, hoping to finalize a deal to stop Iran's nuclear ambitions and reopen the Strait of Hormuz.
12: We were all set to go just about at this time right now, and it would have been a massive attack.
1: Iranian state media report that negotiations between Iran and Oman over the Strait of Hormuz are in their final stages. The U.S. decision not to attack again is bringing down global oil prices tonight. And that is your World This Hour. For CBC News, I'm Neil Herland.
3: And looking now at...
13: This is Akenna on the Song.

she came to see him one last time. Oh, and we all wondered if she would. And it kept running through my mind. This time, he's over her for good.

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1: From CBC News, the World This Hour, I'm Neil Herland. More than 4,000 WestJet flight attendants are on strike, leaving airplanes grounded and thousands of passengers stranded. WestJet is Canada's second biggest airline. As Jennifer Yoon reports, the company and the union are still bargaining.
2: I just want to get home.
3: In airports across Canada, a travel nightmare for tens of thousands. Some 600 WestJet flights have been cancelled after flight attendants walked off the job. Pay is at the heart of this contract dispute. The union says WestJet does not pay cabin crew for work they do on the ground, like boarding, deplaning, and security checks. Gina McKay is with QP.
4: There's no job in this country that should be unpaid when you're putting in hours.
3: But the airline says it offered additional pay in its offer, and that staff are compensated for everything they do, not minute by minute, but with a higher wage calculated through a complicated credit hour system. Last year, Air Canada's cabin crew defied a back-to-work order from the government, saying it violated constitutional rights. In WestJet's case, there's no sign the feds will step in so far. Jennifer Yoon, CBC News, Toronto.
1: In British Columbia, the Bradley Creek wildfire more than doubled in size over the weekend. The out-of-control blaze sparked multiple evacuation orders. Cliff Chapman is with the BC Wildfire Service. He says the fire conditions are unprecedented.
5: The drought conditions in southern BC right now are at record levels. We're seeing conditions of our fuels that we have never seen before in BC, and that is creating explosive fire behavior.
1: For the latest evacuation news, click on the Emergency Info BC website. Well, just south of BC, a state of emergency has been declared across Washington State because of wildfires. More than 600 structures have been destroyed in the city of Spokane. Phil Saunders is a Canadian living in Spokane.
6: Well, it's very, very smoky. It's almost like you're in a campsite, but it's everywhere. It really hits home when you've got friends who have lost homes, and it's quite alarming. I've never experienced anything like this.
1: So far, no deaths have been reported in Washington State. We are learning new details tonight about a mass shooting this weekend in Twin Falls, Idaho. Three people were shot and killed, another six wounded. It happened at an In-N-Out Burger outlet. Matthew Hicks is the police chief in Twin Falls.
7: At this time, we can confirm that the suspect, 24-year-old Chad Williams, is deceased from a self-inflicted gunshot wound.
1: The president of Brazil, Lula da Silva, has won his party's nomination to run again for president for the seventh time. The 80-year-old is now serving his third term as president. Members of the Workers' Party cheered as da Silva accepted the latest nomination.
8: Se eu ganhar essa, são quatro copas.
1: Da Silva joked that if he wins the coming election, it will be like winning four World Cups. He'll face Senator Flavio Bolsonaro in the vote, the son of the former President Jair Bolsonaro. The father is now serving a 27-year sentence under house arrest for an attempted coup. We're following a developing story in Cuba tonight. The country's state-owned National Electric Utility says the national power grid collapsed tonight. There have been blackouts in recent days, and it's not clear how serious the latest one might be. We're following a major business story in Asia tonight. The U.S. and Japan confirmed the U.S. Treasury bought Japanese yen last Friday to help boost the currency, which just experienced its worst slump in 40 years. TELUS says a cable theft has disconnected internet, cell phone service, TV and phone services across northwest BC. The company says on Sunday afternoon, thieves intentionally cut TELUS cables in the Mount Hays area. Crews are now trying to restore service. And that is your World This Hour. For CBC News, I'm Neil Herland.
2: Ever wondered how to negotiate effectively when buying or selling property? 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It's essential to grasp the property market's nuances, from pricing trends to demand shifts and location influences. 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Now let's explore some effective negotiation techniques. 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So, what have we learned today? We've delved into the art of property negotiation, understanding the market, and honing our negotiation techniques. Remember, effective negotiation can make a significant difference in your property deals. So, don't be afraid to strive for the best deal possible. Until next time, happy negotiating.

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2: From CBC News, The World This Hour, I'm Neil Herland. WestJet flight attendants are on strike, leaving passengers across the country scrambling to find their way. From weddings to family vacations, all kinds of summer plans are in limbo. Stephanie Cram reports.
3: Passengers now scrambling to find their way to their destinations after more than 4,000 flight attendants walked off the job. In Winnipeg, Tim Altaev was dropping off his friend.
4: It's been very stressful and it's really hard to find a flight now because all the other airlines are overbooked.
3: Ryan Kalbeck was supposed to return home to Regina after a family vacation to Halifax. He received no help after arriving at the airport Sunday morning.
5: We came in and we were given a WestJet number to sort it out. It doesn't connect anything. It disconnects you right away.
6: Due to high call volumes, we are unable to take your call at this time.
3: WestJet says travelers will receive updates by email and they have until August 6th to change or cancel their flights. But Martin Firestone, insurance broker and president of Travel Secure, says people might want to go it alone.
7: If they have to get to a wedding, a cruise ship, anything like that, they are best to make alternative arrangements.
3: Stephanie Cram, CBC News, Edmonton.
2: In British Columbia, wildfires have forced more than 5,000 people to leave their homes since Saturday. A majority of those evacuations are due to the Bradley Creek wildfire in BC's North Okanagan. The CBC's Benit Brage has more.
8: And I don't know if I have a home left.
9: Rajan Simpson looks over a hill into thick smoke. She's hoping the home she built with her late husband is still standing.
8: And it's the not knowing that is so scary.
9: She's among more than 5,000 people in BC who've been evacuated from their homes in the last 24 hours, say officials. Most of them forced out by the explosive Bradley Creek wildfire on the north end of Okanagan Lake. Cliff Chapman with the BC Wildfire Service says fuel conditions are unprecedented.
10: We are seeing fire behavior and fire growth that we have never experienced in BC up until this point because of the drought condition.
9: The Bradley Creek wildfire more than doubled in size since Saturday, now covering roughly 26 square kilometers. Many like Donna Peterson left their homes with minutes to spare, now at an evacuation center waiting out the danger.
11: All I did was take a couple filing cabinets and put them in a garbage bag and my passport.
9: While winds have calmed, evacuees still have no idea when they'll be able to return home. Benit Brage, CBC News, Vernon.
2: Just south of BC, a state of emergency has been declared across Washington state because of wildfires. Evacuation orders have emptied a veterans hospital in Spokane, the second largest city, where thousands of structures are at risk. Steve Futterman reports.
12: The fires continue to burn, expand, and destroy. The hardest hit area is Spokane in eastern Washington. Entire residential areas have been burned to the ground. This man stayed in his home as long as he could. Finally, he gave up.
13: We don't have the evacuation order yet, but we're going.
14: To the people who are suffering right now in our region, everyone here, our hearts go out to you.
12: Spokane Mayor Lisa Brown says the destruction is overwhelming.
14: Hundreds of homes and structures have been lost. We are still assessing the potential for lives to be lost.
12: Washington State Governor Bob Ferguson says he spoke with Donald Trump, who expressed support for those being impacted. The fires are being fueled by high temperatures, strong winds, and combustible brush and vegetation. Steve Futterman, CBC News, Los Angeles.
2: U.S. President Donald Trump says he held off on a fresh attack against Iran this weekend, hoping to finalize a deal to stop Iran's nuclear ambitions and reopen the Strait of Hormuz.
15: We were all set to go just about at this time right now, and it would have been a massive attack.
2: Iranian state media report that negotiations between Iran and Oman over the Strait of Hormuz are in their final stages. The U.S. decision not to attack again is bringing down global oil prices. And that is your World This Hour.
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2: From CBC News, The World This Hour, I'm Neil Herland. More than 4,000 WestJet flight attendants are on strike, leaving airplanes grounded and thousands of passengers stranded. WestJet is Canada's second biggest airline. As Jennifer Yoon reports, the company and the union are still bargaining.
3: I just want to get home.
4: In airports across Canada, a travel nightmare for tens of thousands. Some 600 WestJet flights have been canceled after flight attendants walked off the job. Pay is at the heart of this contract dispute. The union says WestJet does not pay cabin crew for work they do on the ground, like boarding, deplaning, and security checks. Gina McKay is with QP.
5: There's no job in this country that should be unpaid when you're putting in hours.
4: But the airline says it offered additional pay in its offer, and that staff are compensated for everything they do, not minute by minute, but with a higher wage calculated through a complicated credit hour system. Last year, Air Canada's cabin crew defied a back-to-work order from the government, saying it violated constitutional rights. In WestJet's case, there's no sign the feds will step in so far. Jennifer Yoon, CBC News, Toronto.
2: In British Columbia, the Bradley Creek wildfire more than doubled in size over the weekend. The out-of-control blaze sparked multiple evacuation orders. Cliff Chapman is with the BC Wildfire Service. He says fire conditions are unprecedented.
6: The drought conditions in southern BC right now are at record levels. We're seeing conditions of our fuels that we have never seen before in BC, and that is creating explosive fire behavior.
2: And just south of BC, a state of emergency has been declared across Washington state because of wildfires. More than 600 structures have been destroyed in the city of Spokane. Phil Saunders is a Canadian living in Spokane.
7: Well, it's very, very smoky. It's almost like you're in a campsite, but it's everywhere. It really hits home when you've got friends who have lost homes, and it's quite alarming. I've never experienced anything like this.
2: So far, no deaths have been reported in Washington state. We are learning new details about a mass shooting this weekend in Twin Falls, Idaho. Three people were shot and killed, another six wounded. It happened at an In-N-Out burger outlet. Matthew Hicks is the Twin Falls police chief.
8: At this time, we can confirm that the suspect, 24-year-old Chad Williams, is deceased from a self-inflicted gunshot wound.
2: The president of Brazil, Lula da Silva, has won his party's nomination to run again for president for the seventh time. The 80-year-old is now serving his third term as president. Members of the Workers' Party cheered as da Silva accepted the latest nomination.
9: Se eu ganhar essa, são quatro copas.
2: Da Silva joked that if he wins the coming election, it will be like winning four World Cups. He'll face Senator Flavio Bolsonaro in the vote, the son of the former president Jair Bolsonaro. The father is now serving a 27-year sentence under house arrest for an attempted coup. We're following a developing story in Cuba. The country's state-owned National Electric Company says the country's power grid collapsed last night. There have been blackouts in recent days, and it's not clear how serious the latest one might be. There's a major business story in Asia. The U.S. and Japan confirm the U.S. Treasury bought Japanese yen last Friday to help boost the currency, which just experienced its worst slump in 40 years. TELUS says a cable theft has disconnected internet, cellular service, TV, and phone services across Northwest BC. The company says on Sunday afternoon, thieves intentionally cut TELUS cables. Crews are now trying to restore service. The outage stretches from Fraser Lake to Terrace, including Smithers, Prince Rupert, and Kitimat. And that is your World This Hour. For CBC News, I'm Neil Herland.
10: Hi,
3: Hi, everyone. It's Maria Recruit here again on Thursday, August the 20th, 2020. And we're just coming out of the COVID-19. And as you know, I own a bed and breakfast and a cottage rental, and I've chosen to keep them shut down at this time of year. But we're going to find out what's happening in the bed and breakfast industry all over the world, actually. I have a wonderful coach, Yvonne Haling, who's going to be speaking to us. And she does coaching for people that own bed and breakfast all over the world. And I just wanted an update. I had her on my show about maybe a month ago or 2 months ago when we were at the very beginning of COVID-19. And we were talking about how it affected our businesses. And I've had her, I'm going to have her come on again and talk to us now what is going on in the bed and breakfast industry all over the world. So I'm going to invite Yvonne to the show and want to welcome Yvonne once again. Hi, Yvonne. Nice to have you again. How are you this morning?
10: Hi, Maria. I'm great, thank you. And thank you for inviting me back. It's a pleasure to be here.
3: My pleasure. And it's always a pleasure because you've been in the industry for, I think, over 20 years, if I remember correctly, you saying that. Mm-hmm. And so it's always good to talk to people who have been in the industry a long time because, you and I have both seen the ups and downs of the industry. And certainly in the 20 years I've been bed and breakfast owner, cottage rental owner, I've seen a lot of ups and downs. But never anything like this, Yvonne, let's face it, right? Yes.
10: No, never anything like this.
3: Yes. So tell us how the bed and breakfast owners are recovering because I know you do a lot of coaching. So you speak to a lot of bed and breakfast owners all over the world.
10: There's an air of optimism, I have to say. There's an air of optimism in my community. There have been some difficulties with the new the cleaning protocols and the concerns about the way they do hospitality now, which is different from how they did it before, right? Face-to-face, the interaction, that's been a bit difficult to handle because it goes against what we naturally do. It actually goes against our human nature to put a mask on, to put a visor on, and to not shake hands or hug people.
3: Yes.
10: That's what hospitality is, isn't it?
3: Yes, it is.
10: It's talking to people. It's touching people, appropriately, of course. And so all of that has been stripped away in many cases. So that's been a bit of a concern. Mm-hmm. But once they've got over that, and, some people have chosen, like yourself, have chosen not to open right now. Yes. And, that's a great choice to make if you can do that. But those who have opened are doing well. Mm-hmm. Many, many bookings are coming in. Many of our clients have got the Book Directly app now for direct booking. So that's a tool that they can use to get more direct booking. So they're making good use of that. We've seen an uptick in that. Just having that different attitude, I think, to this post-COVID world, which I think we're coming into now, is fairly optimistic. There's not such as before COVID, there was an air of kind of resignation, if you like, that the online travel agents have got the market and they're just pawns in the game and there's nothing we can do. But that has shifted now. That has shifted because the online travel agents have suffered as well. Mm-hmm. And, they're trying all sorts of tricks to get people to book, messing with prices, putting prices up and down and messing with cancellation terms. But owners are really focusing on getting direct bookings now. And as I say, with the Book Directly app, they have the tools. So yeah, optimistic, I would say, overall.
3: Yes. And so you have students, coaching students from all over the world. Do you see more optimism in certain countries, or are you feeling that's optimistic just across the board? And are some of them hit harder than others, or some countries hit harder than others? Can you give us an update, Yvonne?
10: Yes, I think that it really does depend on the individual as to how they feel. And I don't think it's country specific, to be honest. I think it's just really down to the individual. But what I have noticed is certainly people requesting to join my Facebook group now, the number of new people coming into the industry has skyrocketed.
3: Yes.
10: People want to own a hospitality business. They want to have a business that they can have.
3: They're just having some technical difficulties.
10: That's right. They want to be in charge of their own destiny. Maybe they've been laid off or furloughed, or you know, they've just kind of come to a life decision. Yes. And you know that dream that we had maybe 25 years ago or 20 years ago to open a B&B? One day we'll open a B&B. One day we'll buy a B&B. That day's arrived.
3: Yeah, I know.
10: Do you see that too?
3: Oh, absolutely. In the Niagara region, a lot of baby boomers, that was their dream, just like it was mine, right?
10: Yeah.
3: So they've done it. But, you know, here, just like wherever you know, all over the world, many have chosen not to open this year. Many. It's a minority who are open this year in the town of Niagara Lake and Niagara Falls also. Some hotels, major hotels, are not opening up. They have not opened up, Yvonne. We have just a couple in our town that have opened up. Same thing happening in Niagara Falls. So, I mean, everyone is really pulling back. I mean, because let's face it, I mean, when you start your business, there's a lot of expenses that go into it. You know, cleaning staff, you have to take extra precautions. You put in a lot of work to get that booking. And if it's not worthwhile, and if you don't get the numbers that you want, and not only numbers financially, but the numbers in people coming, you might as well just stay shut down.
10: Because you have to make your own decision, right?
3: Yes.
10: You have to
3: make, yes.
10: Is on a case-by-case, person-to-person basis, and everywhere different. And, you know, when you say, you know, where are people doing better? They're doing better in their, you know, in their own locale. It's, not, it's not country-specific. It's not location-specific. It's individual-specific. Mm-hmm. And, you know, many of them have chosen not to open, and that's fine.
3: Yes, and some of them, if they are opening, they have a minimum of 3 days.
10: They have
3: not
10: a minimum
3: one day.
10: Of 3 days.
3: Yes.
10: They have extra time between guests to do deep cleaning. Like I say, the protocols are quite burdensome now.
3: Yes.
10: I've seen a lot of the worrying thing, or the thing that concerns me, is a lot of discounting in the industry, which I think is totally inappropriate now.
3: Yes.
10: Totally inappropriate. Yes. Because the cleaning protocols are burdensome. Mm-hmm. They take more time. It takes more money. It takes more investment in the cleaning team. And so this is not the moment to be discounting, despite what the OTAs are saying.
3: No, but they don't care. The OTAs don't care, but they just look at the bottom line. Yeah. So that's why I've chosen not to open, because of the extra cleaning. I'm not willing to do that. I'm just not willing to put myself at risk or my cleaning staff at risk. And I don't want to give someone something for less than what I'm accustomed to getting. So I prefer to stay shut down. Not that I haven't received a lot of inquiries. I've received a lot of inquiries, but you know what the interesting thing though here is that they want to come to the town of Niagara Lake. But I do have other places in other parts of Niagara. When I suggest they go there, because I have no problem with them going there, they don't want to. They want to just be right in this town. So it's not that they want to go just anywhere. They want to be in that particular town doing those type of events, right? They're coming for certain things. And even if they travel 10 minutes or 15 minutes away or half an hour, they don't want to do that. They want to come to that town. Yeah, that's what I found, which is the most interesting, because if it was up to me and I was traveling, I have no problem by, you know, going somewhere else and then just travel to that town myself by car. That's why you have a car, right? But no, that's what I'm noticing. I don't know if anyone else is noticing that, but that's what I'm noticing.
10: Two other things that we're noticing as well.
3: Okay.
10: Is a lot of last minute bookings, right?
3: Yes, me too. Yes.
10: Yeah. Yeah. So just a couple of days out or even one day out.
3: Yes. Exactly.
10: And also local people, you know, people who are, you know, not far away. They're just getting in the car. They've got cabin fever. They're fed up with being locked down in their homes. And they just want to make a little trip with a couple of close friends or family. So and it's often short trips as well, just for one night. So everything's kind of got a little bit sort of contracted rather than expanding. But of course, in nature, everything contracts and expands and contracts and expands.
3: Yeah.
10: And we're just in that little contraction right now, but it will expand again. I'm confident it will.
3: Oh, of course it will. Yeah. I mean, everyone go right back to the way things were, right? Hopefully some people will have learned from this experience. Yeah. I know that there's a lot of bed and breakfast up for sale. I know that for a fact. Yeah. So maybe the new people will want to come in and go ahead with that business they think they're going to make their millions with. I mean, that's the other thing too, right? Okay. Yeah, I'm laughing too, right? Because everyone, I mean, all these people with this, you know, this young generation with Airbnb arbitrage and all that. Oh, you can make millions. Jesus. Yeah, sorry. I don't mean to say that, but you know, I get tired of it, right? I mean, come on. You don't even own the properties.
10: I think those days are numbered. They may not have gone, but I think they're numbered. I think that, you know, a lot of people got burned from Airbnb.
3: Yes.
10: You know, they found themselves in a very risky situation because they didn't own anything, right?
3: No.
10: It was just arbitrage. Right.
3: Yes.
10: So, you know, you can't build a business like that on sand, on someone else's platform. No. You know, Airbnb have suffered. They've laid off 25% of their workforce. Mm-hmm. They're trying to recoup their losses. They're going public.
3: Yes.
10: Later this year with their IPO. But I mean, I wonder about that model. Mm-hmm. I wonder deeply about that model, whether it will be sustainable in the new world.
3: Yes.
10: And talking about, there are a lot of B&Bs up for sale. A lot of people have come to the end of the line with this. Mm-hmm. You know, it was in their mind before, you know, we need to retire, or we need to move on, or, you know, we've done this now, we need to try something else. Mm-hmm. And then COVID just kind of pushed them along a little bit quicker
3: than
10: they would have done normally. And so that leaves the market open for all of these new people whose dream it is to run a B&B or have some property rentals. And, you know, now everything sort of changes hands then, doesn't it? So,
3: yes, of course. There's
10: change going on. Yeah.
3: Yeah. It is. I mean, like, it's a different business model. And, you know, maybe younger people will get into it. I find a lot of the younger people that get into it don't stay in it very long, though, Yvonne, because it's a lot of work. This, you know,
10: let's face it, right?
3: Yeah. Yeah. Everyone, you know, romanticizes it.
10: Yes.
3: There's a lot of work to this. Yes. This is not just done overnight. And it's not hands off. It's hands on. If you want the hands off a model, which is a property manager, well, you're giving most of the money to the property manager. How much are you going to have left, you know?
10: And if you do that, you're not really in the hospitality business.
3: Exactly. Right? Yeah.
10: People who get into hospitality are generally people who like people, who like making people comfortable, like welcoming people, you know, and that bit's, you know, that bit comes naturally to those people, right? To people who like people, like you and me, right? Mm-hmm. It just comes naturally. We love to make a nice home. We like to make nice, you know, surroundings. We like to give people a nice experience. It's really easy to do.
3: Yeah.
10: And of course, there's the back end of that as well, right? Mm-hmm. And if you don't take care of the back end, the sales and marketing machine, mm-hmm. then the front end will collapse. And what's happened in the past is that typically B&B owners, you know, traditional B&B owners and people who've been in the industry a while have not taken care of the back end, because you didn't have to in the old days.
3: Yes.
10: And that's why they got caught by online travel agents, because they take care of the back end for you. Mm-hmm. It's kind of lazy to do that. But you, and it's a choice, of course. You know, everybody's got their own priorities, you know, and everything's fine. No one's right or wrong. But, you know, there are pros and cons to everything. For me, you can never go wrong if you own your own machine.
3: Basically. Yes.
10: If you own your own sales and marketing machine, you cannot go wrong.
3: I agree 100%. And, you know, because when I started, like when you started, because you started over 20 years ago, if I remember correctly, there was no marketing machine.
10: No.
3: There was no OTAs. They wouldn't even look at us, because I went to them, I approached them and said, you know, would you consider my bed and breakfast cottage rent? Oh, no, we don't do that business model. Okay. So we had to have our own websites, and we had to build our own marketing machine from the bottom up. So we learned. But you know, like, we became spoiled. I mean, when Booking.com came on, Expedia, then Airbnb, you know, one after another, they came on. I mean, it became very easy for all of us. So anyone could enter the game. That's the difference. Yeah.
10: No barrier to entry.
3: Exactly. Exactly. Mm-hmm. But because when we started, there was a barrier to entry. Unless you knew the right people and you knew how to market, and, you know, you were willing to do the work, and you were networking with each other, because, you know, bed and breakfast over here would send people to each other, help each other out, then you couldn't get into the business. It wouldn't work out well. Right. But now it just, you go on the OTAs, it's really a very simple business model. Very simple. You don't have to learn anything about the business.
10: You don't.
3: No.
10: You really don't.
3: Yes.
10: And I think that's kind of dragged the standard down a little bit.
3: Yes, it has. Oh, price-wise, absolutely. Yeah. You know, with Airbnb, they push the prices right down. And anyone can enter with any type of building, you know.
10: Nobody checks. It's a dodgy model, I think.
3: It's a very dodgy model, but I mean, it fit in with the millennial lifestyle, right? Yeah. Because but the one thing that I really like, though, I must say with Airbnb, I had a lot of millennials coming to my homes that really enjoyed my homes, which we didn't have before. More was the baby boomers. And when, you know, when the baby boomers are slowly kind of drifting off doing other things, we were actually, all of us were in the Bed and Breakfast Association, because I belong to the Niagara Lake Bed and Breakfast Association, we were concerned, where are we going to get the new customers, right? The new people who are going to come and stay with us. And then Airbnb came along. So the millennials were introduced to bed and breakfast and cottage rentals and whatever other form you may have, right? Room rentals outside of the hotels, because the millennials only knew about hotels. They didn't even know about our models.
10: Right.
3: Would you not agree?
10: Yeah, absolutely. Absolutely. Yeah. I mean, that's just, that's been a whole new world, isn't it?
3: Really? It is. Yeah, it is. Yeah. So the millennials are learning about this business model, and they've gone through arbitraging because they were young. They didn't have the money, and property is very expensive. But maybe what will happen is once they've gone through all of that, they may look and say, well, maybe I'll buy a bed and breakfast, or I'll buy a cottage rental and run it myself, or give it to a property manager, whatever way they want to do. It's not up to me, right? I mean, I'm like you. I own everything, and I learn everything, and I manage everything now, right? Yeah. Because that's the best model.
10: Yeah, I totally agree with that. I think that if you learn it all yourself first, then you know what you can outsource without compromising what you offer to the user, to the guest experience, because if you don't understand hospitality and you're just doing the arbitrage thing, then that compromises the guest experience big time. So yes, you know, if you learn everything, you know, front end and back end, then you can decide, well, I'm going to outsource the front end. I'm going to outsource the front end to a property manager while I focus on building up my back end.
3: Yes.
10: So that I can just add more properties into it and more properties into it, because the machine will do that for you once you've built the machine.
3: Yes.
10: But if you go into that and just go and do some, you know, front end stuff without building a back end yourself, well, you know, we've all seen what happens, haven't we? Mm-hmm. People have just had to hand the keys back, basically.
3: Oh, yes. I mean, I think we're going to have a lot of people losing their businesses. This is a business. So can you tell us a little bit about the back end that people should be thinking about then, Yvonne?
10: Yes. Okay. So the thing that I teach my clients, right, is that the hospitality end of the business, what I call the front end, is easy. It's the easy bit. Mm-hmm. Yeah, you've got to deal with a few, you know, unpleasant guests from time to time. It happens, right? But generally, you got into the business because you love people and you like interacting with people, you like talking to people, you like making them feel comfortable, right? That's kind of second nature. But what isn't second nature is having the mindset to run a business, to make a business out of that. Because if you don't understand timeless business principles, and how to sell, how to ask for the money. This is a huge one that I find amongst my clients. You know, they're afraid to ask for the money, because when you come from corporate or maybe public sector, you know, where you had a paycheck at the end of the month, you've never had to sell anything in your life. And then suddenly your livelihood depends on you creating your own paycheck. That's a huge responsibility to take on, you know? So there is definitely a mindset shift from what I call the employee mindset, which we've all grown up with, right? Mm-hmm. We've all grown up with the employee mindset. That's what they teach you at school. That's what they teach you in college. Yep. You know, we all grew up with the employee mindset. If you don't make that switch into business owner mindset, which is all about giving your guests a great experience at the same time building your bank account. Because you have to.
3: Yes,
10: right?
3: Of course.
10: You won't survive if you don't focus on the numbers, on the money, on the sales. How can I, you know, questions to ask yourself. How can I make my guests have an even better experience while building my bank account? How, what else can I create for my guests that's going to, it's going to light them up and delight them, and it's also going to build my bank account, right?
3: Yes.
10: You have to have that mindset. And a lot of people say, oh, it's not about the money, it's a lifestyle business. Yes, it is a lifestyle business, but you have to pay attention to the money, to the sales, to the marketing, to the systems, mm-hmm. three timeless business systems. You have to know where your guests hang out so that you can market specifically to them. Mm-hmm. In a way that makes people feel good. So you're not saying buy, you know, book a room. Take 15%. Oh, and we're doing 30% off. You're destroying yourself there, right?
3: Yes, I agree.
10: You've got to know where your guests hang out, who they are, who would love what you have for a start. You've got to do this deep work mm-hmm. and value yourself, right? And that's another kind of hangover from the employee days. Mm-hmm. And this was a huge one for me. Right. Well, why would anybody come and stay with me? You know, I'm nobody. I don't want to be seen. I'm just going to hide behind the curtains. I'm not going to put myself on social media. No, I don't want to do that. I'm just going to hide here. I'm just going to hope somebody comes by. Right.
3: Yes. Get out there. You know, you've got such a point, because when I went into the business 20 years ago, I was already a businesswoman and I knew it was a business. Otherwise, I wouldn't have gotten into it. But what I find, a lot of people come into it because they like to entertain. That's why they bought their bed and breakfast, to entertain. And they don't realize they really do most of the work. I mean, unless you hire a cleaning lady, you're just a servant. You're just a servant. You're cleaning and you're cooking. I mean, you know, so they've got the whole concept all wrong, you know.
10: Exactly. And that's what I mean. Yeah. You're so right. And that's part and parcel of the employee mindset. I need to be working. I need to be working in the business all the time, making my, you know, making my rooms nice and cooking a delicious breakfast. Yes, you do. But it doesn't have to be done by you.
3: Yes.
10: Your job as the business owner is to build the machine and make sure the machine's always cranking up, right? It's always turning.
3: Yes.
10: Always got oil
3: every
10: in it.
3: Every day.
10: The oil in your machine is your individual creativity and your creative ideas to wow your guests, delight your guests while building your bank account. Mm-hmm. You must pay attention to that. And if you don't, well, you know, in this day and age, it's just getting more and more difficult.
3: Yeah. And you know, that's another point. Most of the people who come into the business that I've noticed in the Niagara region is actually baby boomers who have a really good pension, and they buy the bed and breakfast and they're doing it as a hobby. It's not a business. Yes. They don't really need that money. That's why you're seeing this happening, is because they are not business people. It was something they wanted to do. And then that's why after 5 years, they get bored with it. They realize how much work it is. So they sell it. And then they go on and they retire. For sure, at that time they retire, they get out of the business completely. But that's what I see happening a lot of. I don't know if in your area or in other. You see the same thing too? So that's.
10: Because in fact, you know, buying a bed and breakfast later on in life is probably not a good idea.
3: No.
10: You don't have the energy, right? You don't have the energy.
3: Yeah.
10: You know, that's right. It's like trying to live a dream that's like gone now. It's gone.
3: Yes.
10: You need a lot of energy. You need a heck of a lot of optimism and enthusiasm to keep up with your guests and make sure that they're having a great time while building your machine, right?
3: If you've
10: been in corporate all your life, you don't know anything about sales and marketing and the mindset behind that, then you're gonna struggle. You really need to keep that in mind.
3: Yes. And that's what I've noticed. A lot of them were school teachers, principals, maybe nurses, lawyers, maybe chiropractors. Yeah. Mm-hmm. Business people in the corporate world. They have no idea about it. So, you know, the thing is, this is the most interesting thing, Yvonne, is when I would ask them, so how's business? Oh, it's okay. You couldn't talk to them about business.
10: No.
3: They had no mindset. When I asked that, when you're a business person, they'd say, well, you know what? It's been okay. This is what's going on. No, I had no conversation with them. I couldn't talk to them about the business.
10: Yeah.
3: Because they're not business people. Yeah.
10: When you're in that mindset, you don't know what good is.
3: Yeah.
10: You know, you're not measuring anything.
3: That's it. Yes.
10: You're just doing it on, well, it's okay. I feel okay today. Or yeah. In this moment, I feel okay about what I'm doing. Mm-hmm. So business is okay. No, you should be able to say, well, we're 20% down on last year, but with my forward bookings, I can see mm-hmm. that we're going to make it up. And I can see that by the end of the year, we could come out just about even on last year, even though we've lost 4 or 5 months. Mm-hmm. That's the kind of conversation you want to be having.
3: Yeah.
10: You know, anybody really, because that means you've got your eye on the machine, basically.
3: The pulse. You're feeling the pulse, right? And for myself, I've just moved them into long-term rentals because that's where I want to go with this year. Next year can change up, maybe. Who knows, right? Who knows? But I mean, it's not that much fun as it was when I started. Like, I was 49 years old when I started the business. That's 20 years later, right? It's getting a little tiresome, the whole thing. So when this happened with COVID, because normally I'd be very, very busy at this time of year, as you know, right? Just like you know, this time of year is very busy. Well, I have this time off and I'm enjoying it. And it's allowing me to build my business in different directions, such as coaching. And also I'm starting my mentorship program, you know, and my mastermind. It's giving me opportunities to help the next generation coming up. And my focus is on real estate in general. It's not the short term or long. Most of my people who are going to be coming into my group are in the long term rental business, which is being very hard hit with all the laws and everything, you know. Yeah. But once again, it's the same thing, Yvonne. They don't understand that real estate is a business.
10: Yeah.
3: Whether short or long, it's real estate is a business. Do you understand this? Yeah. So when you go in, you're not going to make again your millions. You're going to be slugging away, trying to evict people that are living for free in your home for up to 12 months or more. Where is your millions going to be coming from? You know, like this is, you know, I go crazy. Like you, I've seen a great increase in people joining my groups. And then my question has always been, okay, so, you know, I've been producing these shows since the middle of March, as you know, and I asked them, so have you watched any of the shows? Because I have educators on, like yourself, experts and educators. We're not trying to sell a program. We're trying to talk about the business. Have you watched any of it? So, okay, so you evict somebody. Okay, who are you going to pick next? Do you know how to pick the next good tenant that's not going to take you for a ride? Like, really, you know, same thing. It's the same thing. Yeah. It's marketing. It's marketing out there, right?
10: I think the thing that kind of struck me, you know, when I was on my journey, is that you have to be constantly learning, continuously learning. Yes. You never know it. You never know it all. You never have all the answers. And if you can just get into the mindset that I'm going to invest in myself, because that's your best investment, mm-hmm. is in yourself. And once you understand how to build a business engine, doesn't matter whether it's real estate, it doesn't matter if it's bed and breakfast, doesn't matter if it's cake making. Once you understand how to build a business engine with your systems in it, and you understand that you have to sell, then you can take that anywhere. You'll never go hungry.
3: Yes. And you're right.
10: That is, you know, that takes a commitment to yourself. It takes investment in time and money as well, because, you know, mentoring and coaching, you know, good coaching and mentoring does not come cheap. If you are working with a good coach or a mentor, they've been there, right? They've been there to hell and back. Mm-hmm. And they've got a T-shirt, and that's worth something.
3: Of course it is. Yes, of course.
10: You, newbie, that is worth something. Mm-hmm. And don't underestimate. If you think you can just buy a little course on how to get more likes on Facebook, or how to, you know, find more hashtags on Instagram, you're barking up the wrong tree. And you're wasting time, wasting money. You know, if you are serious about learning how to build a business, you know, in this industry, you know, just make sure that you're seeking out people who really know what they're talking about. Mm-hmm. And so they can shortcut your mistakes for you, so you don't fall into the usual traps that most owners do fall into, because they don't invest. Mm-hmm. They don't have the mindset of I need to pay to move quickly.
3: Yes.
10: I need to invest in myself. Mm-hmm. I need to get the best mentors. I need to get the best coaches, because I don't want to waste my time making all the silly mistakes that most people make. I want to make this enjoyable for me.
3: Exactly. So, exactly.
10: Yeah. And that doesn't come cheap. Let's face it. It's not cheap because
3: it shouldn't. It shouldn't. No, it shouldn't come cheap. I mean, I've been in business since 1982. That's 38 years. Mm-hmm. I've paid a lot for my education, right? Mm-hmm. You have to pay. You want to come and, go into my mastermind, you pay for it. I mean, I give so much away free, just like you do, Yvonne, with your groups, right? You're always there trying to help. But when it comes to getting down serious to business and you really want to move quickly, you get a mentor or you get a coach or you join a mastermind like I have. I have my own coaches. I have my own mentors that I'm using all the time. Yeah.
10: Always.
3: To reach the next level, right? I have to reach the next level. Yeah. I don't know how to do it. And why am I wasting time trying to learn about it? I mean, it's not that I don't try to learn. I try to learn. But I go to a person who's done it already. That's faster and easier. And even that's tough to do because they tell you things that you have to do on your own time. You have to like learn like homework, right? Homework, you're not doing homework, right?
10: But it's like Jim Rohn said. He said, formal education will make you a living, but self-education will make you a fortune or something like that.
3: Okay. Yeah, very true.
10: You know, what you learn in school does not stand you in the right place for business. You have to self-educate yourself, seek out mentors and coaches, shortcut the pitfalls, so you're getting the best information, you're getting the best help. Because let's face it, Maria, information is everywhere, right?
3: Of course. Oh yes. It's too much information.
10: And it's mostly free, right?
3: Yes.
10: But the nuggets,
3: yes,
10: the implementation of it and the accountability to get things done is never free.
3: No, of course not. Why should it be?
10: I can tell you how to do it, right? I can tell everybody. I've told everybody how to do it, right?
3: Sure.
10: Many times. I've been talking about this since 2013. You know, for 7 years, I've been beating the same drum. You have too, right?
3: Me too. I mean,
10: goodness. No one listens, right?
3: No. They pay, they listen. If they don't pay, they don't listen.
10: Exactly.
3: That's what I find. Yeah.
10: Exactly.
3: They won't.
10: Yes.
3: I mean, I've given so much away for free. Yeah.
10: And hold your feet to the fire and make sure you get the results that you want. You'll have to pay.
3: We paid. I'm still paying. I'm still paying for it, right? I've always got help.
10: Mentors and coaches.
3: Yeah. Now, you said something really interesting. I'm so glad because you're an educator. I mean, that's why I love talking to you. And I know you're going to be in the Book Direct show just like I am. We're going to be giving half hours of wisdom. What will you be talking at the Book Direct show, Yvonne?
10: That's a great question. I'm going to be talking about the four key elements to build a direct bookings business that doesn't rely on online travel agents.
3: Fantastic.
10: That's it.
3: I love that. Now, do you have an app by any chance? You have an app.
10: Ooh. Yes.
3: Can you tell us a little bit about the app?
10: Yes. Thank you. We have an app called the Book Directly Club, right?
3: Okay.
10: And it's to give hosts the tools to help them attract direct bookings and keep that direct bookings and educate, entertain, and wow that guest. So here's how it works.
3: Okay.
10: In the old days, right, I know I did this in my B&B, and anybody who's, got any kind of intelligence should be doing this too. Guests come, we recommend them to Joe's Wine Bar, to Frank's Pizzeria, to Fred's Tours, to Annie's Winery. We recommend our favorite places for our guests to go. And when I was doing this, I would talk to my local people and say to my local restaurant and say, when I send my guests to you, can you give them a free glass of champagne? And they go, of course. Right? Because I'm bringing them a new customer.
3: Sure.
10: That they couldn't have got on their own.
3: Yes, that's right.
10: Never forget that the host is the center of the universe. They are the hub of the community. The hosts attract new money into the community via their guests, and they encourage their guests to spend that money with the people that they like to work with. Right?
3: Yes.
10: So that's an old thing. You know, most hosts are doing that on some level. So how would it be if you turned that experience into a fun and rewarding app experience?
3: Okay.
10: Where when they arrive with you, you check them into your app, and immediately they see a whole bunch of rewards that they're going to get from all of those people that you've selected in your business community, where they can go and get a free starter when they order lunch or dinner, a free glass of champagne when they order dinner, 10% off the local museum, a free corkscrew when they visit the winery, all of these little rewards and delightful things. Off they go, and they go out to play with the app with all of these rewards, and each time they go to one of the places that you've selected that's in the app, they just redeem them and they get a little reward.
3: Wonderful. Wow. Fun.
10: It brings hosts, guests, and local businesses together into a nice little ecosystem where everybody's winning, right?
3: Yeah, I love it. And so how many local businesses can you have in this app? Like 10? As many as you want. Oh, my goodness. Wow, I love that.
10: You can also add your own internal rewards.
3: Of course.
10: When people came and stayed with me, I would offer them a glass of champagne on arrival. It's a hospitality conversation, right?
3: Yes.
10: Them in, I show them the room. I show them the information file. This is how the room works. This is how the windows open. This is how the shower works. All that stuff.
3: They need to know. Yes.
10: And then I would end my patter with, "So, what can I get you? A cup of tea, coffee, or a glass of champagne?" And they go,
3: "Good for you! Fantastic!"
10: It was so good. They said, "I have some champagne."
3: Yeah. Lovely.
10: Right.
3: I love that. Good work.
10: I'll just redeem that on your app now, and I'll see you in the lounge or on the terrace in a few minutes.
3: Yeah, fantastic. Good for you, Yvonne. I love that. So you're finding a lot of the bed and breakfast owners who are part of your coaching group are actually using that and utilizing that. Yes.
10: Yes.
3: And they're enjoying, and it's working for them, is it?
10: Yes. And the best thing about it is that everybody's different, right?
3: Mm-hmm. Yes, of course.
10: In your area, you'll have a completely different set of businesses that you like working with than I will in my area. Mm-hmm. It's non-competitive. Yeah. So you add as many rewards as you want to into your app for your business in your location, for your particular guests. Yeah. So everybody's got a different set of rewards. And I think we must have about, because, we've been creating little icons for them. We must have about 60 of them now.
3: I love that. So how can people, let's say we have some owners now that would be interested in your app. How would they go about getting that from you then, Yvonne?
10: Yeah, just go to bookdirectly.club. That's the website. It's a web app. It's not on the App Store. It's a web app. So go to bookdirectly.club and just follow the instructions and download the app to your smartphone. And then get out there and start booking directly.
3: Oh, my goodness. Now, is there a cost to this?
10: For guests, no. There is for hosts, yes.
3: Okay.
10: For hosts, they get a 30-day free trial.
3: Okay.
10: And in that 30 days, we help you personally to set up your reward system. There's several steps, and we help you with the psychology of it. Because if you're doing internal rewards, right, if I'm offering you a glass of champagne, you come internally at my house. That's an internal reward. Working with local businesses is what we call external rewards. But if you came to my house, into my B&B, and you had a glass of champagne, I would offer that with you for selling you some champagne as well. Okay. So it's about thinking strategically about, getting into that mindset of delighting your guests and building my bank account.
3: Okay.
10: Win, win, win, right?
3: Mm-hmm. Absolutely.
10: That mindset of your business person. Mm-hmm. So we help you with that. We help you to determine the rewards that you want to offer, set them up. We help you to present yourself professionally online, and we help you to communicate your new rewards program to your past guests. So, people are downloading it all the time and redeeming rewards. And, of course, the host gets reporting as well, so they can see which rewards are being redeemed and which ones are most popular. And then they can go down to Fred's Wine Bar at the end of the month and say, oh, this month I sent you 20 new guests. I hope you're enjoying the new business.
3: Yeah. Excellent. I love it. That's good. Excellent. Well, you know, I've always given wine tasting vouchers to my guests. And years ago,
10: We've just taken something that people are already doing.
3: Sure. Absolutely.
10: And put it into an app.
3: Yeah. That's very smart. It makes it easy, right? Rather, because these people would pick up, I would have it already in the package, an envelope that they would pick up when they check in, and they can go off and go to the wineries and enjoy their time there. And so years ago, I used to give a bottle of wine and chocolates, but I stopped that because I found people really didn't even thank me for that. Think about that. I mean, I used to leave that in my bed and breakfast and also my cottage rental, and nobody took the time to thank me. I thought, you know what? It's not working, so I'm not going to. No, if they don't thank me for that, I mean, who's going to give you a bottle of wine and a box of chocolates? Yeah, if they don't appreciate it, I stopped and then I raised my rates. That was the end of that, right? So,
10: anyway, isn't it?
3: Pardon me?
10: It's all a test anyway.
3: Yeah, it's all a test. But I tested for 13 years. Then I thought, God, 13 years. Then I thought, no, I'm going to stop doing this, right? So I test a long time, okay? So Yvonne, how can people get in touch with you? That's the next thing.
10: Yeah, you can get in touch with me at, you can join my Facebook group. I'm on Facebook. I have a page, Bed and Breakfast Coach, Yvonne Halling, Bed and Breakfast Coach. I'm on LinkedIn, Twitter. 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
3: Excellent. Wonderful. Well, thank you so much for taking the time again with an update of both what's happening in the bed and breakfast world all over the world, but also your new app. Congratulations. Fantastic. Yeah. I'll have to look into that. Okay.
10: Sure.
3: So I want to thank you very much. We'll see you later then. Okay. Talk
10: Thank
3: to you later.
10: Maria. Thank you.
3: My pleasure. Yeah. And what's the weather like in the UK?
10: Oh, it's nice.
3: Okay. Yes. Here it's nice. It's cooled down quite a bit. The last time we spoke, I think it was very hot, it's cool. Yeah. But now it's quite cool. So I'm enjoying August. I'm really enjoying. So I'll see you later. Bye-bye now.
10: Thank you, Maria.
3: Bye.
10: Thank you.
3: My pleasure. Thank you. Thank you. So everyone, Yvonne Halling from the United Kingdom, the bed and breakfast coach she's been in the business over 20 years herself, and now she's going into coaching and has a lot of experience. So if you wanted to find out what's going on with the bed and breakfast world, COVID-19, this is the show to hear our discussion. I talk about what's happening in Canada in the Niagara region, Ontario, Canada, and she talks about it from all the owners she knows all over the world. So I'm going to say goodbye to everyone, and thank you very much for joining me on All Things Real Estate with Maria Recruit, and I'll see you at the other time. Take care.

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1: From CBC News, The World This Hour, I'm Neil Herland. WestJet flight attendants are on strike, leaving passengers across the country scrambling to find their way. From weddings to family vacations, all kinds of summer plans are in limbo. Stephanie Cramer reports.
2: Passengers now scrambling to find their way to their destinations after more than 4,000 flight attendants walked off the job. In Winnipeg, Tim Altaev was dropping off his friend.
3: It's been very stressful and it's really hard to find a flight now because all the other airlines are overbooked.
2: Ryan Colbeck was supposed to return home to Regina after a family vacation to Halifax. He received no help after arriving at the airport Sunday morning.
4: We came in and we were given a WestJet number to sort it out. It doesn't connect anything. It disconnects you right away.
5: Due to high call volumes, we are unable to take your call at this time.
2: WestJet says travelers will receive updates by email and they have until August 6th to change or cancel their flights. But Martin Firestone, insurance broker and president of Travel Secure, says people might want to go it alone.
6: If they have to get to a wedding, a cruise ship, anything like that, they are best to make alternative arrangements.
2: Stephanie Cram, CBC News, Edmonton.
1: In British Columbia, wildfires have forced more than 5,000 people to leave their homes since Saturday. A majority of those evacuations are due to the Bradley Creek wildfire in BC's North Okanagan. The CBC's Benit Braich has more.
7: And I don't know if I have a home left.
8: Rae-Jan Simpson looks over a hill into thick smoke. She's hoping the home she built with her late husband is still standing.
7: And it's the not knowing that is so scary.
8: She's among more than 5,000 people in BC who've been evacuated from their homes in the last 24 hours, say officials. Most of them forced out by the explosive Bradley Creek wildfire on the north end of Okanagan Lake. Cliff Chapman with the BC Wildfire Service says fuel conditions are unprecedented.
9: We are seeing fire behavior and fire growth that we have never experienced in BC up until this point because of the drought condition.
8: The Bradley Creek wildfire more than doubled in size since Saturday, now covering roughly 26 square kilometers. Many like Donna Peterson left their homes with minutes to spare, now at an evacuation center waiting out the danger.
10: All I did was take a couple filing cabinets and put them in a garbage bag and my passport.
8: While winds have calmed, evacuees still have no idea when they'll be able to return home. Benit Braich, CBC News, Vernon.
1: Just south of BC, a state of emergency has been declared across Washington state because of wildfires. Evacuation orders have emptied a veterans hospital in Spokane, the second largest city, where thousands of structures are at risk. Steve Futterman reports.
11: The fires continue to burn, expand, and destroy. The hardest hit area is Spokane in eastern Washington. Entire residential areas have been burned to the ground. This man stayed in his home as long as he could. Finally, he gave up.
12: We don't have the evacuation order yet, but we're going.
13: To the people who are suffering right now in our region, everyone here, our hearts go out to you.
11: Spokane Mayor Lisa Brown says the destruction is overwhelming.
13: Hundreds of homes and structures have been lost. We are still assessing the potential for lives to be lost.
11: Washington State Governor Bob Ferguson says he spoke with Donald Trump, who expressed support for those being impacted. The fires are being fueled by high temperatures, strong winds, and combustible brush and vegetation. Steve Futterman, CBC News, Los Angeles.
1: U.S. President Donald Trump says he held off on a fresh attack against Iran this weekend, hoping to finalize a deal to stop Iran's nuclear ambitions and reopen the Strait of Hormuz.
14: We were all set to go just about at this time right now, and it would have been a massive attack.
1: Iranian state media report that negotiations between Iran and Oman over the Strait of Hormuz are in their final stages. The U.S. decision not to attack again is bringing down global oil prices. And that is your World This Hour. For CBC News, I'm Neil Herland.
15: everyone. It's Maria Recruit here on all things real estate and all things business. And we're going to be talking about how to host a successful online two-day summit with Robert J. Moore, who is a specialist at this. And I was so impressed and I was honored to be able to attend his two-day event that he had in Toronto online. So, I mean, I attended his event on February the 15th for the Guinness World Record Award, and a year ago in June, and I won an award for the Entrepreneur of the Year Book Award. And today we're going to be talking about hosting a successful online two-day summit, and Robert has such a twist on things. He amazes me. He's a little genius when it comes to business. But I want to welcome you, Robert. Thank you for being my guest again. Hello, how are you?
16: I'm well, actually. I'm well. Tired, but well.
15: I know. I mean, you've been coaching people one after another, so I'm lucky I got you at the end of the day. I know. But I know you're going to go into a meeting as soon as we finish over here. You're a busy man.
16: I have another coaching call after this, and then I have a taping after that. And then, I got some stuff. Well, the actual two-day event that I just hosted there, I'm putting them into day one, day two in books.
15: Yes,
16: right? I know. And actually, you have a copy there of who the people are going in the books, all the speakers and that. So it's pretty exciting.
15: Oh, absolutely. What a great idea. So you hosted the event. You had wonderful speakers. We all could watch it on Zoom, and you were recording everything.
16: We had 3,000 people per day on steady 3,000 people.
15: Yes.
16: On there. And I had top people in the world on there, too.
15: I know you have. And the one thing that I loved about that, Robert, is that you actually were translating the book simultaneously, weren't you?
16: Well, here's the thing. We were in 35 countries. We were in 5 continents. And it was being the whole 2 days was being translated into, I think it was 11 different countries.
15: Fantastic. You're the first person that's done this, Robert.
16: Yeah, I've never heard of anybody doing it before, yeah.
15: You're just like the United Nations.
16: I do things out of the box. I will say that. I do things out of the box. I mean, not too many people do the things I do. I mean, you did mention the Guinness World Records.
15: Yes. Congratulations. No. Oh, absolutely. And we were 126 authors signing the book simultaneously. Amazing. Just amazing.
16: See, what I did was I include everybody, right? When I do an event, I don't do it just to look good. I do it to try and include all the people. So basically, when I'm going through the event, this one here, I randomly picked. Mm-hmm. You know, I look around and say, okay, you, when the time's right, I'll say that the person's name, and they'll come on for a second. I'll say, what did you think of that? It'd be like a little trick.
15: Yeah.
16: And all of a sudden, they'll say, okay, now that you're here, you might as well tell people who you are. I got 30 seconds.
15: Yeah.
16: So it would be like a little commercial, right? So kind of advertising.
15: Yeah. I love that. And your speakers were mesmerizing. And you know what? I was taking, you know me, I take copious notes, right? And I feel so very honored that I consider you are my coach, and I thank you very much. And you're also one of our sponsors for my group. Yeah. I know, and I thank you very much for that. So we've been doing a lot of things together, and it's my pleasure to have you today to tell us about how to do this, how about the book. And I'm able to show the covers of the beautiful books.
16: Yeah, show the covers, and then I'll go through it quickly there. And
15: there's day one over there, Robert.
16: Day one, yep. Okay, day one, you obviously got myself. You got the co-host, Rosanne. Basically, what was happening with him is he was the one organizing the Zoom for me. He was doing the you know, all the different mutes, and he had to play the different videos and everything that were supposed to be played at the right time. He was making sure that all the other people, like the speakers, were all co-hosts so they could share their screen. So he was making sure he had a big job. He had to be on his toes doing the whole thing. And that was 8-9 hours a day.
15: I know.
16: It was a long day, but I mean, I just loved it. So, I mean, then I had Serena Brown Travis up there. She gave a beautiful testimony of her story. She gave me a lot of credit, too, for helping her out. She was actually one of my students, you know, that's Les Brown's daughter there. I mean, who has the opportunity to say they actually coached Les Brown's daughter? That's a rarity. But, I mean, by the grace of God, I was allowed to do that. Got Armin Moore and one of my other coaches there. He's taught me a lot. He's done. This guy is fabulous. Absolutely fabulous. He went from $1.83 all the way up to $200 million in sales. Now he actually travels the world right now, obviously, because obviously you got the COVID right now. But when you look at the situation, he actually teaches people all over the world. Marketing is the number one strategist in the world with marketing. This guy here, Marcia there, he's a new guy. Bernardo is the first time I met him. I gave him a chance on there, and we talked for quite a bit before that. I actually enjoyed his story. He had a little one die suicide when he was younger, so it helped change his life. It changed his life way around. He's in the real estate. He does a lot of speaking in Spanish, but he's trying to get into the English world. So I checked him out, and I said, you know, you're more than welcome to come on. So I let him come on, and he did a fabulous job. Lori McNeil, McNeil International. I was just on a call with her right before this. She's actually another one of my coaches. Her and I are not only coaches, but we partner up on things. We're partnering up on different programs we're doing. We're giving some high-end coaching to different people, and we're letting them come in to get the media exposure at the same time. She does a lot of media. She's been in media 500 times a year. As myself, I'm probably maybe 125 to 130 times a year, all right, because I help brand people in their businesses and help brand them and go with that. Kyle Wilson, him and I did the book there. We co-wrote the book together with many other famous people. Now, some of the famous people is Lisa Hassa. She's the producer, and her husband's a producer, Big Bang Theory, Love Boat, and a few other ones. And you got Todd Stademeyer, the baseball player, the pitcher for when they won the World Series. Kyle Wilson happens to be Jim Rohn's ex-business partner over the time. Now, when I actually interviewed him, that was something I did differently that day. I actually interviewed him for 10 minutes first, right? And you don't see that on summits, people being interviewed. So I said, okay, well, I'm going to do something different. That's what I did different. And I also put some five-minute speakers on. Some of my students are doing exceptionally well.
15: Yes.
16: So in order to reward them, I want them to share the stage with all these fabulous people. So I had Alan Wade, Cindy Preston, their couple. They actually talked together when they were doing their stuff. It was amazing stuff that they were talking about with the resetting the mind and everything, the hypnosis and the mindsets of the emotions. If you guys are interested, get a hold of these guys, man.
15: Absolutely.
16: She's all about fitness, and she was up there. I was actually just talking to her earlier this morning, too, about some stuff. Sugar Ray Dustin, a good buddy of mine. I was just talking to him again today, too. And Jack, I won't talk to him till Saturday, but these are all students of mine that are doing fabulous, and I wanted them up there to get used to being on stage in a different way. So, and as usual, Robert J. Moore, that's myself. I call it the Magnetic Entrepreneur COVID-19 Business Summit.
15: I love that. Business Summit,
16: because it's all success, right? Yes. Now, that's day one.
15: Okay, day two. Let me just show that, Robert. Day two. Maybe what I'll do, do you want me to take day one off so we can see
16: There you go. Day two, you got the same two people up front. You got Bruce Serban. This guy here used to be a seven-time media, and he goes, Robert, I've been doing media for a long time, and I have a book out, but he says, I've never made the international bestseller. And I said, would you like to? He said, yeah, that would be amazing. So simply put, I said, here's what you do. You buy a chapter off me. I'll give you a good discount. You know, go in my book, and I'll make you an international bestseller. I do that all the time.
15: Yes, I know.
16: You know, like a lot of people are memorized by that. How do you do that? How do you do it? I don't give the secret sauce. Well, you have to buy a chapter and become it.
15: Yeah.
16: Right. So he actually did. So he also won an award at my award ceremony, which I'm the first in Canadian history to ever do, too. So it's another one I'm a first in history to do. Yeah. He's an 8-time media champion.
15: Wow. Right?
16: Yeah. 8-time media champion. So he's well aware of what's going on with the media. I actually had him on one of my masterminds. I just did you were actually on there yourself when he was on last night. He was on there last night, so we did the mastermind last night. And you got Jennifer Gittimore, which is Jeffrey Gittimore's wife. Absolutely amazing. He's the one, the little red book on sales.
15: Okay.
16: So, I mean, she's really well-known, New York Minute. I just thought she was fabulous, absolutely fabulous. I talked to them all the time. I said, I would love to have you on my stage. She says, Robert, I'd be honored to. So, I mean, you got my buddy Tim Burt. Tim Burton. He's the CBS radio. He's been working with them for like 25 years at the time. He finally retired a bit from him. And basically what he does now is he teaches people, when you look at the billboards and that, is your writing on the billboard holding you back, or is it actually making you and breaking you? Like, what's it doing for you? So he teaches people advertising, basically. So he'll look at your Facebook page or he'll look at your web page and say, you know what, this here is not really doing it for me. Could you think about changing it to this, this, this? He'll give you suggestions. Mm-hmm. He's an expert on it. His revenue has been like $550 million. You know, so obviously he's doing something right. He's had some top end of that, top people in the world he's worked with. He got Lotus Roche from Lotus Roche. I don't even know what the other part is of it. Lotus Roche and Knights or something like that. Fabulous speaker. She was great. She's actually the one that helped me bring in the people that interpreted the whole thing. So that was the fabulous part of all that. I loved it. Great person to work with. And she's got a great story in there, too. She talks about how she does things with the podcast, how she does things to move up the ladder herself. Danny Paulin, he's also known as Danny Z. Danny Z's the type of guy, he's a musician, he's a mentalist. He's all over the world. He works for Disney sometimes. He does all over things all over the world. Germany, he does a lot of magic, and you wouldn't believe this guy, man. He's absolutely amazing. I've had him at several of my events, and he just memorized the whole crowd. Satish, I actually had the honor to actually interview him. He's actually the CEO of Thick and Grow Rich. So we talked in great depth and different things about success and the different stuff that comes out of the success. And he just kept telling me how wonderful I was. And I mean, like, I was like, wow, this is kind of cool, man, because here I am talking to the guy, it's the CEO of Thick and Grow Rich. And I think he's a wonderful guy. And he's telling me he's watched me for the last year and just loves what I'm doing. Then you got the one and only Jack Canfield. Right? You don't really need much of an introduction to Jack Canfield. Chicken Soup for the Soul has been out there for years. But I did tell him, I interviewed him too. He's actually still talking about me at different events with the Young Living there, which is the essential oils. So I've actually joined him, partnered up with him and that stuff there and a few other people, I'm grateful to be there. I'm grateful to be a part of it. And so now I basically put those 2 days, I transcribed it all into books. And now we're just doing the editing process. We did the covers, as you can see. And now we're just right waiting to get them out there. So it's been fabulous.
15: You're genius. I mean, that's why I say, and I don't use that word very often with people. But when I saw that going, I thought, oh, my God, this guy. What a fabulous idea. And then you even have a program that how many hours did it take for it to be transcribed? Because, you know, it was being translated. Now you've transcribed into the book. So how many hours did that take you?
16: So let's put it this way. It was the whole day was 9 hours and change. Mm-hmm. I had to go through and edit that myself from 7 o'clock in the morning to 3 o'clock in the morning. And that's 2 days worth. I did all of it 2 days worth. I took out the Jibra talk and I just put it in with the speakers, none of the introduction or nothing like that. Yeah. Basically in the book is the chapters are going to be the speakers' names and then move on from there what they're going to talk about. Mm-hmm. So that took me, like I said, 7 o'clock in the morning to 3 o'clock in the morning. And I still didn't have the second part done. So the first part, what I did was I put it into an MP3, mm-hmm. right? When I took it off the iMovie, because I'm on a Mac, I took it off the iMovie. I made sure it was an MP3. So when it's an MP3, I just slide it over and transcribe it from audio to, right? So it actually did a really, really good job, to be honest with you. And you know what? Some people pay hundreds and hundreds or thousands of dollars for it. I honestly only paid $62 Canadian to have it done. That's one day. One day it looked pretty good. Mm-hmm. It wasn't too bad. I mean, there's some people with accents that it had a hard time registering and what it may be. But, you know, overall, I mean, you get what you pay for and you got to go do some extra work. So we have to do the extra work by the editing. So the editing process has started. I'm doing one and my mother-in-law is doing the other. But, you know, at the same time, she's going to look at them both and make sure they're all there because she does all my formatting and stuff like that, mm-hmm. too.
15: Mm-hmm. You know what? You're an amazing person because you did this all on your own. I mean, you organized it. I mean, you're a great organizer. So if anybody wants to know how to run an online summit or go and learn how to write a book, you must sign up and have Robert as your coach, because he starts with the group coaching, first of all, which is 90 days, right? Can you tell us about the coaching?
16: I'm actually doing the 60-day right now. We're doing the 60-day. It's starting at the end of the month.
15: Yeah.
16: It's a 60-day cohort, basically. It's an intense one if you already got a business going. It's myself and my coach at the exact same time. So you basically you're getting group coaching for the first one, the business one. The second one would be media. Then it would be like it goes like that all the way through to 8 weeks. Mm-hmm. So you go every second week, you get a different one. It's either media or it's business. But at the same time, you also get two individual coaching calls each, myself and her. So you still get four coaching calls a month. And you also get four placements from her with the media at a higher end. Mm-hmm. And you also get four placements plus my podcast, which would be five placements through me. To get you out there to higher end people that I would know to get your feet, to get you recognized through them. So you're looking at nine placements.
15: Yeah.
16: You're looking at eight coaching sessions individually. And you're also looking at eight group coaching calls. And basically, we're charging $4,000 US.
15: Mm-hmm. Mm-hmm. So when you say placements, you mean being seen by the media, right?
16: Am I right? No, there's a different, that's a whole different phrase when you're being seen by the media.
15: Okay.
16: You actually get a placement would be, okay, sometimes you want a podcast to be recognized by the podcast community.
15: Okay.
16: Sometimes people would like to be on, I wouldn't say Fox News, because mm-hmm. why would you be on Fox News?
15: Yeah.
16: Maybe you're in a newspaper, or maybe you're in, these are higher end magazines. Mm-hmm. They're not mm-hmm. just the ones you would get in on the, you know, like at the dollar store kind of stuff.
15: Yeah.
16: These are more recognized that people would pick at a tier two or tier three mm-hmm. level. And if they're at that level, like four is Forbes. Mm-hmm. So three and two and three are really good when people actually get to see you on the two and three. Mm-hmm. Actually, just not too long ago, 2 weeks ago, I got a call and an email. So I had to phone in and see if it was legit. And it was, because they actually interviewed me. I'm actually being classified one of the top 100 Canadian professionals.
15: Yay. Well, you can
16: grab
15: it.
16: I'm going in their magazine July 15th. They're going to send me a copy, so I'll show people the magazine. But yeah. I mean, it's nice to be recognized, too, I mean, for the hard work I do.
15: I just find that's why I like your coaching style, the way you do business, because you're really trying to help other people rise to the level to reach their goals and greatness. I know myself, I mean, I've had the pleasure of working with you for 90 days, and I'm only starting to understand all that I can be doing now myself for my own business, taking it to the next level, right? We all need coaches. You have coaches. I have coaches.
16: I got three.
15: Yeah, for sure. I've got a real estate coaches, and then I've got you for the business end of it, which is fantastic, right? So it's all fun. It's all fun. And I just watched mesmerized when you did your first event last year, and you were ill doing that. And again, you were ill for, you know, February the 15th when we won the Guinness World Records.
16: Yeah, I actually had the COVID, actually. COVID-19 actually at that time.
15: Yeah.
16: Now, the doctor didn't say that at that time I had it. He just said, it seems like you have a virus of some sort. So he gave me some medications. Mm-hmm. And when I went to the hotel, I went a little earlier. I cranked up the heat. I put a big jacket on. I put blankets wrapped around me, and I was still freezing. Everybody else would come in there and said, wow, is it ever hot in here? You know, but I had the T-shirts and everything. I had arrived. So I had to go pick that up. I could hardly talk, so I had to have an MC to run my event, mm-hmm. which was great. I mean, there were great people, the supportive people there. But, I mean, overall, at the end, I still didn't let that bother me. Mm-hmm. I was my body was just going crazy with the pain. I was throwing up blood all day. I could hardly breathe. It felt like something was just weighing me down. And I had a headache. I was caught cold sweats. I was throwing up all day. It was awful, but I mean, I'm still there to help the people out. And like I said, here we are. I mean, we got the Guinness World Record.
15: You did. And 126 people were participants.
16: Well, that's the reason why. If you look at that again, it doesn't say Robert J. Moore. right? I have the other one here, which does say Robert J. Moore on it. Now, what that is it classifies me as a participant in the Guinness World Records.
15: Yes.
16: But I own the company, so it allows me to be the holder. So if I ever sell the company, that goes with it.
15: Mm-hmm.
16: Right. And the reason why I did it that way is because I don't want people to think, well, he's being selfish. Mm-hmm. Well, first of all, it's not about being selfish. Magnetic Entrepreneur Inc. is all about helping you guys out. It's all about upbranding you guys, getting you guys more recognized in an area that you could be more recognized in and be more focused on different areas. I help you get over the resistance. I get you on, you know, past that stuff. I show you the structure and I show you the foundation of your business and I make it work for you.
15: Yeah, you upbrand us. You're upbranding us. And what I think is the difference between you, you know, and other people and other coaches is that so we write a book, right? We get put in your book. I mean, I wrote my book before that, but that's nothing to do with it. We write a book and it becomes number one bestseller. And then you say to us, do you want to upbrand from there? And you will teach us in the coaching sessions how to do that. Well, there's no other person doing that. I mean, the way you do it, so you're so touchy-feely. You're always at all the coaching sessions. You're not passing us off to anyone else. And it's a group coaching. Plus, we have private coaching with you. Plus, we have all these other wonderful coaches there, like Bruce, Tim, Lori, you know, all these wonderful coaches.
16: Yeah.
15: I mean, it's a win-win. I mean, I you know, like there's not enough words to explain until you're in it and you really see the difference between what you're doing as a speaker and other people are doing. It's a world of a difference, Robert.
16: I look at it this way. How many people are out there are international bestsellers? A lot.
15: Yes.
16: How many international speakers are there? A lot.
15: Yes.
16: How many people doing publishing? A lot. How many people doing events? A lot. Well, now what can I do differently to stand out?
15: Mm-hmm.
16: You know what I mean? Doing things differently to stand out allows me to fill the rooms because of the different things I do. It allows me to communicate in an organic way with everybody that comes in. Nothing selfishless. You know what I mean? It's all just straightforward about you guys.
15: Mm-hmm.
16: Right? So it's about the student. I don't like to call people clients because I used to work as a therapist for 14 years and a counselor for 12 years. But I utilize those skills in my business today to help you guys grow.
15: Yes. Yes. That's what I'm saying. You're a teacher. You're a teacher. You're a mentor. Most people that are selling their courses are not teachers nor mentors. They're just business and salespeople. Big difference between you and them. Fantastic.
16: Well, I like to be able to be recognized in a different way. I appreciate that. Yeah.
15: Yeah. So when are we going to have the launch of the two books?
16: I'm hoping by the middle of next month because there's a lot of editing to do when you got 60,000 different words on, on the, that's how much it was.
15: Yeah.
16: Both days were like 60,000 words.
15: Mm-hmm.
16: So we're just going through that now. I'm on the first speaker. My mother-in-law, I think she's on the second speaker, or third speaker. We only just started though. I mean, it goes pretty fast and I usually like to give it 2 weeks before I launch it to let people know that it's being launched, let people know, you know, what's happening with it. And then I'll put a sale price on it and then I'll let them both go to an international bestselling.
15: Yeah. That's what's in store for all, for everyone who participated. Yeah. And congratulations to the 5-minute speakers because I know them. They're my colleagues in your coaching class. So I'm very proud of them. It's all good. You know, it's all good. This is all good.
16: They've done some wonderful things. I mean, I've worked hard with them and I said straight forward that if you guys work hard enough, I'll get you up on there. So now the ones that are coming in now, this program now, I'm actually getting them. I'm going to be a co-host with them on a project. So they're going to get maybe 50, 100, maybe 200, 300 people, whatever they want. If they want 1,000, we'll work on getting 1,000 people to watch. If they only want 50 people in an event, we'll do 50. Now they could do a webinar, which is something totally different from an event, right? It just basically tells people what's going on and you don't bring nobody in. You're just telling your product. You could actually do an event part of it, like the summit part where you bring a whole bunch of speakers in and you make a whole day about it, right? You could also do just pure teaching and just bring maybe one or two people in as a guest and that's it.
15: Yeah. Yeah. So, So there's different choice, there's different ways of getting known, and you can choose what your personal style is. And I think there's so many people trying to sell these courses of how to run online summits. All they have to do is come to you, Robert, and go into one of your mentoring sessions. You'll teach them because you've just done it.
16: I walk them through it. I walk them through it, and I'm the co-host of that. Yeah. I don't make the money off the summit, all right? Yeah. My request is I speak, right? So I'll speak at each one of them. But at the same time, I upbrand them by being there, for one. And if they can't find the people to help get the people on the stage to actually speak, I can encourage them and reach out to some of my friends.
15: And you know what? Like summits can be pretty tricky. This was your first one. You did very, very well.
16: Remember behind me, this one here?
15: Yeah.
16: I did. The award ceremony, remember how big that one was?
15: Oh, yeah, absolutely.
16: That was a really big one. And, honestly, I told my PR at the time, I said, here's what I'm going to be doing. And he says, do you know what you're getting yourself into? I said, yes, with not knowing what I was getting myself into. But I pulled it off. 2 days was a bit hard on the feet.
15: Yeah.
16: Because I was up there. I was hosting it myself, emceeing it, and everything. So. Yeah. But I mean, I still this part of it, the award ceremony, I have not held yet. Mm-hmm. That I'm looking at probably in November, hopefully when things open up a bit more.
15: Yes.
16: I'm only going to have maybe 50 to 100 people in a small room, and then just we're not going to have speakers. We'll have entertainment.
15: Mm-hmm.
16: Maybe Danny Z or somebody like that to come in and do entertainment or music person or whatever. Mm-hmm. Whatever it may be. Pardon me, I got hiccups.
15: That's okay. Feel better?
16: I guess.
15: So that's going to happen in November sometime?
16: I'm hoping if things open up properly, yes. If not, I'll postpone it. But I've already got the winners put out there. But I'm going to have to reiterate the fact that, people might have forgot. We were voting before, so I'm going to have to bring that back in play a few months ahead of time.
15: Yes. So tell me, if someone wanted to get in touch with you, Robert, how can they get in touch with you?
16: You know what? If you Google Robert J. Moore, you're not going to miss it, especially on Facebook. You're going to see something that resembles the face you're looking at now on the average, or Magnetic Entrepreneur, Inc. on Facebook. Mm-hmm. Or you can go on YouTube, Magnetic Entrepreneur, Inc. Or you can go on LinkedIn, Magnetic Entrepreneur, Inc., Robert J. Moore. You can't really miss me. I'm all over the place.
15: You are. And you're moving fast. You're on YouTube. You have a great YouTube channel. You've got tons of people there.
16: Yeah, I'm actually just around 500 away from 50,000 on YouTube.
15: Excellent.
16: On Magnetic Entrepreneur Business page on Facebook,
15: mm-hmm.
16: I'm like 40, maybe 41,000, I think it is.
15: You are. Yeah, I realize that. So if someone wants to write a book with you, Robert, is another book coming up that they can slide in and be one of
16: them? Yeah, I do chapters in books, right? So what I do is, I had another person call me. They're actually going to be, they want me just to be their publisher. They already wrote their own book. I don't mind that at all. So they're just going to go through me and just be the publisher. And I'm going to help market them. And basically I'm doing that way. But I also do chapters in books. So I'm going to put, hypothetically, it would be Magnetic Entrepreneur for the subtitle.
15: Yep.
16: And then that's what they write that. They got 2,000 words. I put a decent price in there. Right now I'm doing a very good special. Normally it's $1,500, but lately I've been doing, because of COVID right now, it's $97. Yeah. So I'm going to be advertising that very, very soon.
15: Mm-hmm.
16: I did another one just before I moved. You guys are going to love this. So sometimes you think about ways to make money.
15: Mm-hmm.
16: And I said to my wife, I'm not going to pay the $2,000 and change I want to pay for the moving. I said, I'll let other people pay. She goes, who the heck's going to pay? You're going to have to pay your own pocket, right? And I said, nah, I won't pay. She goes, okay, he's lost it. Well, what I did was I put a book out there, Magnetic Entrepreneur, COVID-19, the Lockdown. And I said, I'm going to put it out there for $97 US. Within a day, it was filled up.
15: Yeah, fantastic.
16: 20 people or 21 people. So there's $2,000 basically to help me move. Yeah. So, you got to think of leveraging ways. Here I am upbranding all these people that come in the book, because you guys may not have an understanding of one thing. Not only do I upbrand you, but because we do a book with me, I always put something famous on the book. Mm-hmm. So someone that's famous always does a forward. So on that book right there, John Shin, mm-hmm. a buddy of mine, John Shin did that forward. And that, what that was is he's the producer of Think and Grow Rich Legacy movie.
15: Oh, okay. I didn't realize that. Okay.
16: So he's going on that book there. I also got the other book with you, the celebrity book. Mm-hmm. I know I charge $5,500 for that one.
15: Yeah.
16: You know, I mean, I don't really budge too much on the price unless you join in one of my thick programs. Mm-hmm. And then I let you have a chapter in that book to upbrand you. Mm-hmm. Or you could write a book with me personally for a price, right? That could be negotiable. I normally charge a good price for that, though, just to let you know. Sure. But, I mean, I do a whole bunch of things. I really do.
15: I teach
16: people how to do the best they can. I love teaching people.
15: I know. You're a teacher. You're a natural teacher. That's the one thing. And tell everyone, my audience, how many books you've written, Robert?
16: I just went through with someone last night because we lost count. And honestly, we're at 36 books published.
15: Mm-hmm.
16: I think several just waiting. So 36 or 7, 38. I think by the end of this month or so, I think we'll be roughly 40-ish.
15: Yes, yes. I know you and I are doing one about real estate, so you know, I'm going to be pushing that with all my association members if they want to be included. Yeah. Maybe a book about real estate investors. So, but I'm slowly introducing it to everyone that they can come on board and write a chapter on that too. But
16: for sure. Yeah.
15: Yeah, it's a pleasure having you. I know you have to go now, but I'm going to have you back on again. And thank you very much. I'm just going to show the covers again. Okay, this is the book show. I'm going to show here. This is book number day one. I'm just going to take myself off the screen. I don't need to be.
16: That is day one. Then you got day two. It was quite a nice experience. Very nice experience. So they're going to be out probably, I'd say, in the middle of next month, I guess. So it should be out in the middle of next month.

0: Okay, you can take the books down now.
1: Okay, it's okay. I can leave them. It's all right. I love it. So it's Maria Recruit here from All Things Real Estate and All Things Business. And it's been my pleasure to have Robert J. Moore, a world record holder, publisher, business coach, 5 times international award-winning author, speaker, Guinness World Record holder 2020, CEO, director at Rock Solid Talent Entertainment, and CEO at Magnetic Entrepreneur, Inc. Thank you so much for being my guest, Robert. I send you lots of hugs and kisses, and I look forward to touching base with you later on this week.
0: Yeah, no worries. Thanks for having me.
1: Take care. Bye-bye. Bye, everyone. See you later. Bye-bye now. Take care.
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2: From CBC News, The World This Hour, I'm Claude Fague. More than 4,000 WestJet flight attendants are on strike, leaving airplanes grounded and thousands of passengers stranded. WestJet is Canada's second biggest airline. As Jennifer Yoon reports, the company and the union are still bargaining.
3: I just want to get home.
4: In airports across Canada, a travel nightmare for tens of thousands. Some 600 WestJet flights have been canceled after flight attendants walked off the job. Pay is at the heart of this contract dispute. The union says WestJet does not pay cabin crew for work they do on the ground, like boarding, deplaning, and security checks. Gina McKay is with QP.
5: There's no job in this country that should be unpaid when you're putting in hours.
4: But the airline says it offered additional pay in its offer, and that staff are compensated for everything they do, not minute by minute, but with a higher wage calculated through a complicated credit hour system. Last year, Air Canada's cabin crew defied a back-to-work order from the government, saying it violated constitutional rights. In WestJet's case, there's no sign the feds will step in so far. Jennifer Yoon, CBC News, Toronto.
2: In British Columbia, the Bradley Creek wildfire more than doubled in size over the weekend. The out-of-control blaze sparked multiple evacuation orders. Cliff Chapman is with the BC Wildfire Service and says fire conditions are unprecedented.
6: The drought conditions in southern BC right now are at record levels. We're seeing conditions of our fuels that we have never seen before in BC, and that is creating explosive fire behavior.
2: Meanwhile, just south of BC, a state of emergency has been declared across Washington State because of wildfires. More than 600 structures have been destroyed in the city of Spokane. Phil Saunders is a Canadian living in Spokane.
7: Well, it's very, very smoky. It's almost like you're in a campsite, but it's everywhere. It really hits home when you've got friends who have lost homes, and it's quite alarming. I've never experienced anything like this.
2: So far, no deaths have been reported in Washington State. To Greece, where police are going door-to-door this weekend urging people to leave. Wildfires northwest of Athens have destroyed more than 100 homes. Two helicopters battling the fires collided in the area yesterday. Two people died in one of those choppers, while the crew in the other survived. Meanwhile, fire crews further west reported progress on fires in France, Portugal, and Spain. But heat continues to affect life in Europe.
8: A legkritikusabb 5 nap előtt állunk.
2: Hungary's prime minister saying the next 5 days are critical for the country. Peter Magyar announcing the country is shutting its only nuclear power plant. It's been closed due to low water levels on the Danube River. Temperatures are expected to reach as high as 38 degrees Celsius in Hungary over the next few days. We're learning more details about a mass shooting this weekend in Twin Falls, Idaho. Three people were shot and killed and another six wounded. It happened at a burger restaurant. Matthew Hicks is with the Twin Falls Police Department.
9: At this time, we can confirm that the suspect, 24-year-old Chad Williams, is deceased from a self-inflicted gunshot wound.
2: An off-duty state trooper and a member of the public actively engaged the suspect by returning gunfire and potentially saving lives. The president of Brazil, Lula da Silva, has won his party's nomination to run again for president for a seventh time. The 80-year-old is now serving his third term as president. Members of the Workers' Party cheered as da Silva accepted the latest nomination.
10: Se eu ganhar essa, são quatro copas.
2: Da Silva joked that if he wins the coming election, it'll be like winning four World Cups. He'll face Senator Flavio Bolsonaro in the vote. He's the son of the former president, Jair Bolsonaro. And that is your World This Hour. For CBC News, I'm Claude Fague.
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2: From CBC News, The World This Hour, I'm Claude Fague. More than 4,000 WestJet flight attendants are on strike, leaving airplanes grounded and thousands of passengers stranded. WestJet is Canada's second biggest airline. As Jennifer Yoon reports, the company and the union are still bargaining.
3: I just want to get home.
4: In airports across Canada, a travel nightmare for tens of thousands. Some 600 WestJet flights have been canceled after flight attendants walked off the job. Pay is at the heart of this contract dispute. The union says WestJet does not pay cabin crew for work they do on the ground, like boarding, deplaning, and security checks. Gina McKay is with QP.
5: There's no job in this country that should be unpaid when you're putting in hours.
4: But the airline says it offered additional pay in its offer, and that staff are compensated for everything they do, not minute by minute, but with a higher wage calculated through a complicated credit hour system. Last year, Air Canada's cabin crew defied a back-to-work order from the government, saying it violated constitutional rights. In WestJet's case, there's no sign the feds will step in so far. Jennifer Yoon, CBC News, Toronto.
2: In British Columbia, the Bradley Creek wildfire more than doubled in size over the weekend. The out-of-control blaze sparked multiple evacuation orders. Cliff Chapman is with the BC Wildfire Service and says fire conditions are unprecedented.
6: The drought conditions in southern BC right now are at record levels. We're seeing conditions of our fuels that we have never seen before in BC, and that is creating explosive fire behavior.
2: Meanwhile, just south of BC, a state of emergency has been declared across Washington State because of wildfires. More than 600 structures have been destroyed in the city of Spokane. Phil Saunders is a Canadian living in Spokane.
7: Well, it's very, very smoky. It's almost like you're in a campsite, but it's everywhere. It really hits home when you've got friends who have lost homes, and it's quite alarming. I've never experienced anything like this.
2: So far, no deaths have been reported in Washington State. To Greece, where police are going door-to-door this weekend urging people to leave. Wildfires northwest of Athens have destroyed more than 100 homes. Two helicopters battling the fires collided in the area yesterday. Two people died in one of those choppers, while the crew in the other survived. Meanwhile, fire crews further west reported progress on fires in France, Portugal, and Spain. But heat continues to affect life in Europe.
8: A legkritikusabb 5 nap előtt állunk.
2: Hungary's prime minister saying the next 5 days are critical for the country. Peter Magyar announcing the country is shutting its only nuclear power plant. It's been closed due to low water levels on the Danube River. Temperatures are expected to reach as high as 38 degrees Celsius in Hungary over the next few days. We're learning more details about a mass shooting this weekend in Twin Falls, Idaho. Three people were shot and killed and another six wounded. It happened at a burger restaurant. Matthew Hicks is with the Twin Falls Police Department.
9: At this time, we can confirm that the suspect, 24-year-old Chad Williams, is deceased from a self-inflicted gunshot wound.
2: An off-duty state trooper and a member of the public actively engaged the suspect by returning gunfire and potentially saving lives. The president of Brazil, Lula da Silva, has won his party's nomination to run again for president for a seventh time. The 80-year-old is now serving his third term as president. Members of the Workers' Party cheered as da Silva accepted the latest nomination.
10: Se eu ganhar essa, são quatro copas.
2: Da Silva joked that if he wins the coming election, it'll be like winning four World Cups. He'll face Senator Flavio Bolsonaro in the vote. He's the son of the former president, Jair Bolsonaro. And that is your World This Hour. For CBC News, I'm Claude Fague.
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2: From CBC News, The World This Hour, I'm Claude Fague. More than 4,000 WestJet flight attendants are on strike, leaving airplanes grounded and thousands of passengers stranded. WestJet is Canada's second biggest airline. As Jennifer Yoon reports, the company and the union are still bargaining.
3: I just want to get home.
4: In airports across Canada, a travel nightmare for tens of thousands. Some 600 WestJet flights have been canceled after flight attendants walked off the job. Pay is at the heart of this contract dispute. The union says WestJet does not pay cabin crew for work they do on the ground, like boarding, deplaning, and security checks. Gina McKay is with QP.
5: There's no job in this country that should be unpaid when you're putting in hours.
4: But the airline says it offered additional pay in its offer, and that staff are compensated for everything they do, not minute by minute, but with a higher wage calculated through a complicated credit hour system. Last year, Air Canada's cabin crew defied a back-to-work order from the government, saying it violated constitutional rights. In WestJet's case, there's no sign the feds will step in so far. Jennifer Yoon, CBC News, Toronto.
2: In British Columbia, the Bradley Creek wildfire more than doubled in size over the weekend. The out-of-control blaze sparked multiple evacuation orders. Cliff Chapman is with the BC Wildfire Service and says fire conditions are unprecedented.
6: The drought conditions in southern BC right now are at record levels. We're seeing conditions of our fuels that we have never seen before in BC, and that is creating explosive fire behavior.
2: Meanwhile, just south of BC, a state of emergency has been declared across Washington State because of wildfires. More than 600 structures have been destroyed in the city of Spokane. Phil Saunders is a Canadian living in Spokane.
7: Well, it's very, very smoky. It's almost like you're in a campsite, but it's everywhere. It really hits home when you've got friends who have lost homes, and it's quite alarming. I've never experienced anything like this.
2: So far, no deaths have been reported in Washington State. To Greece, where police are going door-to-door this weekend urging people to leave. Wildfires northwest of Athens have destroyed more than 100 homes. Two helicopters battling the fires collided in the area yesterday. Two people died in one of those choppers, while the crew in the other survived. Meanwhile, fire crews further west reported progress on fires in France, Portugal, and Spain. But heat continues to affect life in Europe.
8: A legkritikusabb 5 nap előtt állunk.
2: Hungary's prime minister saying the next 5 days are critical for the country. Peter Magyar announcing the country is shutting its only nuclear power plant. It's been closed due to low water levels on the Danube River. Temperatures are expected to reach as high as 38 degrees Celsius in Hungary over the next few days. We're learning more details about a mass shooting this weekend in Twin Falls, Idaho. Three people were shot and killed and another six wounded. It happened at a burger restaurant. Matthew Hicks is with the Twin Falls Police Department.
9: At this time, we can confirm that the suspect, 24-year-old Chad Williams, is deceased from a self-inflicted gunshot wound.
2: An off-duty state trooper and a member of the public actively engaged the suspect by returning gunfire and potentially saving lives. The president of Brazil, Lula da Silva, has won his party's nomination to run again for president for a seventh time. The 80-year-old is now serving his third term as president. Members of the Workers' Party cheered as da Silva accepted the latest nomination.
10: Se eu ganhar essa, são quatro copas.
2: Da Silva joked that if he wins the coming election, it'll be like winning four World Cups. He'll face Senator Flavio Bolsonaro in the vote. He's the son of the former president, Jair Bolsonaro. And that is your World This Hour. For CBC News, I'm Claude Fage.

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1: You know, every now and then I think you might like to hear something from us. Nice and easy. But there's just one thing, you see. 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But then we're gonna do the finish

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0: And if people would just get and read the Bible and read the book of Revelation, they would really turn around and straighten up. This is all we need to do, is just get the good book and read it, put it to everyday life.
2: Sisters! 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

mother. Hello, father. Here I am at Camp Granada. Camp is very entertaining, and they say we'll have some fun if it stops raining. I went hiking with Joe Spivey. He developed poison ivy. You remember Leonard Skinner? He got ptomaine poisoning last night after dinner. All the counselors hate the waiters, and the lake has alligators, and the head coach wants no sissies, so he reads to us from something called Ulysses. Now I don't want this should scare you, but my bunkmate has malaria. You remember Jeffrey Hardy? They're about to organize a searching party.

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2: From CBC News, The World This Hour, I'm Claude Fahey. WestJet and the union representing over 4,000 flight attendants have reached a tentative deal ending a strike that began yesterday. The Canadian Union for Public Employees had been seeking a pay increase and pay for groundwork duties. The strike led Canada's second largest airline to cancel hundreds of flights, stranding thousands of passengers over the weekend. Details of the tentative deal have yet to be released, but the agreement will now go to the WestJet cabin crew for a ratification vote. There's no word yet on when the airline's operations might resume. In British Columbia, wildfires have forced more than 5,000 people to leave their homes since Saturday. A majority of those evacuations are due to the Bradley Creek wildfire in BC's North Okanagan. The CBC's Bonit Breach has more.
3: And I don't know if I have a home left.
4: Rajan Simpson looks over a hill into thick smoke. She's hoping the home she built with her late husband is still standing.
3: And it's the not knowing that is so scary.
4: She's among more than 5,000 people in BC who've been evacuated from their homes in the last 24 hours, say officials. Most of them forced out by the explosive Bradley Creek wildfire on the north end of Okanagan Lake. Cliff Chapman with the BC Wildfire Service says fuel conditions are unprecedented.
5: We are seeing fire behavior and fire growth that we have never experienced in BC up until this point because of the drought condition.
4: The Bradley Creek wildfire more than doubled in size since Saturday, now covering roughly 26 square kilometers. Many, like Donna Peterson, left their homes with minutes to spare, now at an evacuation center waiting out the danger.
6: All I did was take a couple filing cabinets and put them in a garbage bag. And my passport.
4: While winds have calmed, evacuees still have no idea when they'll be able to return home. Benit Braich, CBC News, Vernon.
2: Extreme heat is fueling a litany of new crises across Europe. Wildfires have been a problem for weeks in several countries, with Greece now the latest country dealing with rapidly spreading fires. Drought is another problem in other countries. Anna Cunningham has the latest from London.
7: This latest heat wave is moving across Eastern Europe, sparking wildfires in Greece. Gale force winds are hampering efforts. Operations by water dropping planes now more perilous. On Sunday, a mid-air collision between two firefighting helicopters killed two crew members. Hundreds of firefighters are now battling a major wildfire west of the capital, Athens. More than 1,000 people have been evacuated from homes in the region, including some 250 rescued by boats from popular tourist beaches. In Hungary, Europe's second largest river is drying out, exposing riverbanks and even the remains of suspected mammoth bones. For the first time in 44 years, Hungary has shut down most of its only nuclear power plant. The Pax power plant uses the waters of the River Danube as a coolant and generates about half the country's electricity. Anna Cunningham, CBC News, London.
2: Iran's foreign ministry says there are no current talks with the U.S. A spokesperson says the only talks happening right now are with Oman. The two countries say they're negotiating a way to secure safe passage through the Strait of Hormuz. What isn't clear is whether negotiations between the U.S. and Iran will resume today, something U.S. President Donald Trump appeared confident about when speaking aboard Air Force One late yesterday.
8: Well, now what we're doing is we're talking to them in the form of a negotiation. It begins tomorrow afternoon. And we'll see if it's true. I'd love to do that. Save a lot of lives. Save a lot of unnecessary power, to be honest with you.
2: Earlier in the day, Trump said that he had been asked by Iran and U.S. allies to hold off on any attacks. He said that the parameters of a deal had been reached. And that is your World This Hour. You can listen to us anytime on voice-activated devices such as Google Home. For CBC News, I'm Claude Fahey.
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The opposition's tongue is cut in two. Keep on the street, cause you're in danger. 100,000 disparate.

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la da da, a la da dee, a la da da, a la da dee dee, la da da, la da da, la da da, la da da, la da da, la da da, la da da, la da da, la da da.

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2: From CBC News, The World This Hour, I'm Claude Fay. WestJet and the union representing thousands of its flight attendants have reached a tentative deal. The strike and lockout lasted a little bit more than a day, but the impact will likely still be felt by travelers across the country. The CBC's Amber Giro reports.
3: For now, this means the end of the work stoppage and lockout that has affected hundreds of flights and thousands of travelers during what is the peak summer season. Now, QP, the Canadian Union of Public Employees that represents WestJet's cabin crew, says this deal reflects the hard work and professionalism of its members. The union says the agreement recognizes more of the work cabin crew members are required to do and includes general compensation increases for that work, which was previously unpaid. WestJet, Canada's second largest airline, says it has agreed to the tentative deal, calling it, quote, meaningful progress. The airline's chief executive officer says his team is working hard to restore service and get guests on their way to their destinations as quickly as possible. It will still need to go before the union members for a ratification vote. Amber Giro, CBC News, Toronto.
2: In British Columbia, the Bradley Creek wildfire more than doubled in size over the weekend. The out-of-control blaze sparked multiple evacuation orders. Cliff Chapman is with the BC Wild Service, a wildfire service, and says fire conditions are unprecedented.
4: The drought conditions in southern BC right now are at record levels. We're seeing conditions of our fuels that we have never seen before in BC, and that is creating explosive fire behavior.
2: Meanwhile, residents across northwestern BC have had their cellular and internet service disrupted. TELUS says thieves stealing copper wire have damaged their network. The outages throughout the region, including Terrace, Kitimat, Smithers, and Prince Rupert. It also includes Haida Gwaii and Bella Bella. This is the second time copper theft has disrupted service in the region. Baljinder Basra is the CEO of the Terrace-based cellular provider EV Mobile and says the company should upgrade to fiber optic like it has elsewhere in the province.
5: TELUS spent like almost $2 billion upgrading their infrastructure. And they did multiple lines between BC and Alberta in the lower mainland. But here in the north, we're always ignored. And TELUS, Bell and Rogers has a monopoly up here in the north anyways.
2: Basra says the outage affects everyone in the region because all providers work off the TELUS networks. TELUS says it's working on repairs, but it can't say when service might be restored. A spokesperson for Iran's foreign ministry says they're not currently in talks with the U.S. and don't have plans to send a delegation abroad. That despite U.S. President Donald Trump's claims that an agreement with Iran is in the works and that talks will be resuming today. Steve Futterman reports.
6: This is, again, trying to decipher and really read between the lines to figure out what each side is trying to get across. Trump yesterday on Air Force One told reporters the attacks he was about to give the go-ahead for would have been massive. He actually compared them to the Second World War.
7: They would be the biggest attacks since World War II and disasters.
6: Now, Trump had been threatening major new military attacks on Iran for days, but Iran seems to be making threats of its own by expanding into new areas. An apparent drone attack on an Egyptian port, new missile launches toward Jordan and Kuwait. This possibility of venturing into new areas is something that has really greatly worried Washington and its allies. The New York Times says today Saudi Arabia and Qatar have expressed concerns about their ability to defend their oil and gas facilities. Steve Futterman, CBC News, Los Angeles.
2: In parts of South Korea, people have been urged to stop all outdoor activity. Some regions have seen temperatures surpass 40 degrees for a fifth day in a row. Authorities have expanded emergency heat warnings across Korea. And that is your World This Hour. For CBC News, I'm Claude Fay.
8: Good evening, everyone. Maria Recruit here. Hey, I'm going to explain the three reasons why I think rent to own is one of the safest way for real estate investors to earn their income and also to have a buyer tenant who will buy their properties. Hey, my name is Maria Recruit, president of the Canadian Real Estate Investors Association, for those who don't know me, and I'm producing a series of shows that talk about all things real estate. And this evening, you're joining me for a glass of wine. We're going to be talking a little bit of business, my tips of what I think you should be doing to become more successful in real estate. Why do I choose rent to own as an investment? Rent to own is one of the safest ways to get the best tenant, because you will be getting a down payment from the tenant when they want to purchase the real estate from you. So what they do is you find the best person that you feel will be the tenant buyer. You send them out with a real estate agent to find the house that they want. You do a complete credit check on them. You take a deposit from them so that they will have a skin in the game, which is what you want from them. And then they become a tenant buyer. You sign two sets of documents, one as a tenant and one as has the option to purchase. So why do I think this is a great way of doing it? First of all, you really find serious people who are looking to become homeowners. So they are a step up between the people who just want to rent and go from rental to rental, and they really don't have anything permanent in mind. But what you want to do, because of the Landlord and Tenant Board, the way it is, just a complete disaster at this point. That's the way I see it. They're not on your side as a landlord. You've invested maybe $400,000 of your money. You have a tenant in there who's not has not been paying rent for a number of months. And who knows now with the coronavirus, where this is April the 25th, 2020, who knows how long it's going to be before the Land and Tenant Board opens up again. So in the meantime, I would suggest that you do a little bit more research into rent to own. Find out how you can use it as a strategy. So when you go and purchase a property in the future, you are going to be looking from a different set of eyes. Myself, I used rent to own a lot. I did a lot of rents to own when I started real estate 20 years ago, and I was very successful with it. I had great tenants. I have one tenant, actually, who stayed in one of my buildings for 11 years. I never heard from her. I only heard from her once a year when I had to maybe change some batteries or something like that. But other than that, she never bothered me. Her rent was right on time. So why I like rent to own is because they will give you a down payment, and you get a strong down payment, anywhere from 3 to 5% of the purchase price. The next thing is that this is their home. So they're going to be taking care of the home, just like you would as a homeowner. And that's the kind of tenant you want. Basically, you probably won't even have to do any repairs, because what you will set in your option to purchase and also your lease, you're going to say to them that they are viable. They have to pay for any type of damages or anything that needs to be repaired. So it's almost like a hands-free approach to investing, and that's why I liked it. And the other thing is, more ways than not, you're not going to have any problems. No one's going to be screaming at you in the middle of the night to come and unplug a toilet, because you don't have to. That's their responsibility. So that's why I feel that we as real estate investors should be looking in the future, instead of going into regular tenancies where we have all these problems. We can't evict, they're not paying their rent, and you can't, the Landlord and Tenant Board won't even evict them for you. So you're stuck with someone who's not paying rent, maybe up to 8 to 12 months out of the year. How can you possibly afford that? So let's forget about the regular rentals and let's go right into rent to owns. And now what you can do from now until the end of the coronavirus, because you can't do anything with the tenant you have in your property right now, and who knows for how much longer, learn the strategies of doing rent to owns and then start using it for your own investments. I did have a show with Robert LaMontagne about rent to owns, and you'll find it on my YouTube channel called Real Estate Media News Network. Please go in there, like, share, and share with all the landlords that you know, and subscribe to it. And when I upload a new video, which is almost daily now, you will get a notification and they will tell you when I've uploaded a new video. So I will be doing some more shows about rent to own, so you can get into the nitty gritty of knowing what it's all about. But for your sake, I would suggest that you start studying the new strategy of doing a rent to own. That is the way I see investing in real estate in the future, and that will be almost problem free. So that's my two cents. And I'm back to my glass of wine, and I look forward to producing more shows for you. So that's a little bit tidbit from deep within the trenches, Evenings with Maria Recruit over a glass of fine wine. Take care, all the best, and we'll see you at the next video. Be sure to subscribe, like, and share on my YouTube channel, Real Estate Media News Network. Ciao for now. Bye.

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1: Buenas tardes, señoras y señoritas. 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Primero vamos a escuchar First It Giveth. ¡Qué música impresionante, temible y verdaderamente ahora! Van a ver, aquí va, aquí va, aquí va, aquí va.

0: Between tariffs, trade battles, and an ongoing war in the Middle East, the lazy days of summer seem to have skipped Washington this year.
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0: Correspondents Paul Hunter and Willie Lowry and other journalists from our D.C. 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
2: From CBC News, The World This Hour, I'm Claude Fay. WestJet and the union representing its flight attendants have reached a tentative deal. The job action and subsequent lockout lasted a little more than a day, but the impact was huge and felt by thousands of travelers. The CBC's Marianne Demain has the latest.
3: Well, with this tentative agreement, it means that the more than 4,000 WestJet flight attendants who walked off the job will now be returning back to work. And we know that the major issue here at the center of this dispute was pay, specifically unpaid groundwork. So we have a statement from the president of QP Local 8125 that says, in part, this tentative agreement represents meaningful progress. It evolves the flight credit system by recognizing more of the work cabin crew are required to perform and with general increases to compensation for that work. So that's really key because we know that really was the contentious issue here. WestJet also released a statement saying that it is withdrawing both the strike and lockout notices. The CEO of WestJet saying, in part, we're pleased to have reached a tentative agreement that reflects the hard work and professionalism of our cabin crew. We know this disruption has been frustrating for our guests and WestJetters, and we're sorry for that. So what's next? The tentative agreement will now be taken to the members, and they will then vote on it in order for it to be ratified. Marianne Demain, CBC News, Toronto.
2: In British Columbia, wildfires have forced more than 5,000 people to leave their homes since Saturday. A majority of those evacuations are due to the Bradley Creek wildfire in BC's North Okanagan. The CBC's Benit Braich has more.
4: And I don't know if I have a home left.
5: Rajan Simpson looks over a hill into thick smoke. She's hoping the home she built with her late husband is still standing.
4: And it's the not knowing that is so scary.
5: She's among more than 5,000 people in BC who've been evacuated from their homes in the last 24 hours, say officials. Most of them forced out by the explosive Bradley Creek wildfire on the north end of Okanagan Lake. Cliff Chapman with the BC Wildfire Service says fuel conditions are unprecedented.
6: We are seeing fire behavior and fire growth that we have never experienced in BC up until this point because of the drought condition.
5: The Bradley Creek wildfire more than doubled in size since Saturday, now covering roughly 26 square kilometers. Many like Donna Peterson left their homes with minutes to spare, now at an evacuation center waiting out the danger.
7: All I did was take a couple filing cabinets and put them in a garbage bag and my passport.
5: While winds have calmed, evacuees still have no idea when they'll be able to return home. Benit Braich, CBC News, Vernon.
2: Cuba, the largest island nation in the Caribbean, has been plunged into darkness again due to another energy grid collapse. This follows three separate blackouts the island of 10 million people suffered in July, all attributed to the U.S.-imposed oil blockade that is putting pressure on the country's aging energy infrastructure. Rolling blackouts have forced many locals to try and use electricity in off-peak hours, sometimes getting up in the middle of the night, unsure of how long the blackout will last. It was supposed to alleviate waiting times in Quebec emergency rooms, but the 24-hour hotline that gives patients and nurses a nurse on the phone is jammed with callers. As Gloria Enriquez reports, the average wait last week was 87 minutes.
8: Camille Racine says his interaction with Info Santé earlier this month was appalling after he called because of sharp pain in his lower abdomen. He says he considers himself lucky to have waited only 15 minutes for his call to be picked up, but he spent 1 hour and 45 minutes on the phone with staff trying to get a doctor's appointment. But in the end, he says nothing was available. It's unacceptable, he says. Data for the past 3 years shows wait times to speak to a nurse have gone from an average of 30 minutes in 2022 to nearly 1 hour in 2025. The province's health agency, Santé Québec, says one of the reasons for long waits is they're getting a high volume of calls. But it says the calls are also getting more complicated and need more attention. Gloria Enriquez, CBC News, Montreal.
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0: Between tariffs, trade battles, and an ongoing war in the Middle East, the lazy days of summer seem to have skipped Washington this year.
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2: From CBC News, The World This Hour, I'm Claude Fay. WestJet and the union representing thousands of its flight attendants have reached a tentative deal. The strike and lockout lasted little more than a day, but the impact will likely still be felt by travelers across the country. The CBC's Amber Giro reports.
3: For now, this means the end of the work stoppage and lockout that has affected hundreds of flights and thousands of travelers during what is the peak summer season. Now, QP, the Canadian Union of Public Employees that represents WestJet's cabin crew, says this deal reflects the hard work and professionalism of its members.

0: The union says the agreement recognizes more of the work cabin crew members are required to do and includes general compensation increases for that work, which was previously unpaid. WestJet, Canada's second largest airline, says it has agreed to the tentative deal, calling it, quote, meaningful progress. The airline's chief executive officer says his team is working hard to restore service and get guests on their way to their destinations as quickly as possible. It will still need to go before the union members for a ratification vote. Amber Giro, CBC News, Toronto.
1: In British Columbia, the Bradley Creek wildfire more than doubled in size over the weekend. The out-of-control blaze sparked multiple evacuation orders. It's one of 130 fires burning across the province. Cliff Chapman is with the BC Wildfire Service.
2: The drought conditions in southern BC right now are at record levels. We're seeing conditions of our fuels that we have never seen before in BC, and that is creating explosive fire behavior.
1: Also in BC, thieves stealing copper wire have disrupted cellular and internet service across the northwestern part of the province. TELUS says it's working with police on investigating the incident. As CBC's Marie Zeidler tells us, this is the second time this has happened in the region.
3: The incident happened shortly after one Sunday afternoon. According to TELUS, thieves cut copper cables in its network in the Mount Hayes area. The vandalism resulted in an internet and cellular outage across northwestern BC, including Terrace, Kitimat, Smithers, and Prince Rupert. The outage also includes Haida Gwaii and Bella Bella. Emergency roaming is available so residents in the region can access 911. This is the second time copper theft has disrupted service in the region. Baljinder Basra is the CEO of Terrace-based cellular provider EV Mobile. He says the outage affects everyone in the region because all providers work off of TELUS networks. Basra wants the company to upgrade to fiber optic like it has elsewhere in the province.
4: Here in the north, we're always ignored.
3: The company says it's working on repairs, but it can't say when service might be restored. Marie Seidler, CBC News, Comox.
1: Iran's foreign ministry says there are no current talks with the U.S. A spokesperson says the only talks happening right now are with Oman. And the two countries say they're negotiating a way to secure safe passage through the Strait of Hormuz. What isn't clear is whether negotiations between the U.S. and Iran will resume today, something U.S. President Donald Trump appeared confident about when speaking aboard Air Force One late yesterday.
5: Well, now what we're doing is we're talking to them in the form of a negotiation. It begins tomorrow afternoon, and we'll see if it's true. I'd love to do that, save a lot of lives, save a lot of unnecessary power, to be honest with you.
1: Earlier in the day, Trump said that he had been asked by Iran and U.S. allies to hold off on any attacks. He said that the parameters of a deal had been reached. And finally, in parts of South Korea, people have been urged to stop all outdoor activities. Some regions have seen temperatures surpass 40 degrees Celsius for a fifth day in a row. Authorities have expanded emergency heat warnings across Korea, and the heat wave that has shattered records shows no sign of easing. And that is your world this hour. For CBC News, I'm Claude Feig.
6: Stay right there. We'll be straight back right after these.

0: Between tariffs, trade battles, and an ongoing war in the Middle East, the lazy days of summer seem to have skipped Washington this year.
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2: From CBC News, The World This Hour, I'm Stephanie Skanderas. WestJet and the union representing its flight attendants have reached a tentative deal. The Canadian Union for Public Employees says the agreement includes compensation increases for groundwork that was previously unpaid. The strike lasted just over 24 hours, but it has already affected thousands of travelers. Peter Cowan has more from St. John's.
3: Even though the strike is ending, the damage is already done for Kenny Mackay's wedding. He's getting married on Wednesday, and some of his guests won't be there. Their flights with WestJet were canceled.
4: It was heartbreaking, like my fiance's in tears, and we're supposed to be excited that we're flying out to be getting married.
3: Most of the family rebooked themselves, paying hundreds or even thousands of dollars out of pocket for new flights.
4: Some of us are still relying on WestJet flight going home, which again, we can't preemptively replan until they tell us that they're canceled.
3: WestJet says it's in the process of resuming flights, but getting back to full operations will take time. Travel expert Martin Firestone expects cancellations will continue.
5: The delay after all this is done is going to go into the weeks, not the days, but 2-3 weeks before this gets back to normal.
3: The labor dispute has forced the cancellation of more

0: 900 flights so far. Peter Cowan, CBC News, St. John's.
1: Thousands of people in BC's Okanagan region remain out of their homes this August long weekend. Wildfires continue to burn out of control, fueled by dry and windy conditions. Tanya Fletcher has more.
2: There are places where crews still can't safely get in.
1: Okanagan Indian Band Chief Dan Wilson says the Bradley Creek wildfire is still very much active. Conditions too dangerous for crews to go in.
2: There are damaged power lines, unsafe trees, damaged infrastructure and water systems that still have to be looked at. Until that work is done, we cannot safely bring people home.
1: He adds that might mean days, and for some residents, much longer. Gusty winds fanned the flames Friday, triggering a sudden and sweeping evacuation of thousands Saturday. By Sunday, some 5,000 people had been forced from their homes. About 30 kilometers south along the west side of Okanagan Lake, another fire is prompting more evacuations. An expanded order now covers nearly 100 properties, many resort cottages with tourists on what is the busiest long weekend of the year. Tanya Fletcher, CBC News, Vancouver. Further south, Washington State is dealing with the worst fire season it has seen in three decades. More than 60,000 people have fled their homes in Spokane County. Chandra Fox is deputy director of emergency management for the area. She says a warm winter meant an insufficient snowpack this year, worsening drought conditions.
3: We're actually about 6 weeks ahead in terms of conditions. So where we're at today are conditions we normally see at the end of August or into September. So we're very concerned that not only are we under heightened risk, we're also potentially looking at fires well into October.
1: Officials say three monster fires that have destroyed hundreds of structures remain entirely uncontained. No injuries or deaths have been confirmed, but there are some reports of people missing. Iran says no talks are underway with the United States. The U.S. president had suggested negotiations set to take place today were the reason he called off strikes on Iran over the weekend. Donald Trump claims a plan for massive attacks was canceled on the insistence of Saudi Arabia. Since an interim peace agreement between the U.S. and Iran collapsed in July, Tehran has publicly rejected restarting negotiations. Cuba is facing yet another nationwide blackout. Officials say the energy grid collapsed late yesterday. The island suffered three blackouts in July alone as it contends with the ongoing U.S. oil blockade. Cuba has struggled to import fuel since the U.S. military captured Venezuelan President Nicolas Maduro in January. That cut off the island's primary fuel source. This blackout comes as Washington pressures Havana into making economic reforms. And that is The World This Hour. For CBC News, I'm Stephanie Skanderas.
4: It's time for a request.

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3: From CBC News, The World This Hour, I'm Stephanie Skenderis. WestJet and the union representing its flight attendants have reached a tentative agreement. The Canadian Union for Public Employees officially went on strike less than 24 hours ago. Since the labor dispute began, hundreds of flights have been cancelled, stranding thousands of passengers. QP President Alia Hussein says details of the agreement won't be released until the union's members get a look. She says the deal represents meaningful progress.
4: It improves on the long-standing flight credit system by recognizing more of the work that cabin crew are required to perform and increasing the compensation for that work. Just as importantly, this agreement was reached through the collective bargaining process itself, meaning that the government didn't use Section 107 and any intervention of that form.
3: It's now up to the union members to vote and ratify the deal within 30 days. WestJet says it's in the process of resuming flights, but warns it'll take more time to get operations back on track. Thousands of people in BC's Okanagan region remain out of their homes this August long weekend. Wildfires continue to burn out of control, fueled by dry and windy conditions. Tanya Fletcher has more.
5: There are places where crews still can't safely get in.
6: Okanagan Indian Band Chief Dan Wilson says the Bradley Creek wildfire is still very much active. Conditions too dangerous for crews to go in.
5: There are damaged power lines, unsafe trees, damaged infrastructure and water systems that still have to be looked at. Until that work is done, we cannot safely bring people home.
6: He adds that might mean days and, for some residents, much longer. Gusty winds fanned the flames Friday, triggering a

0: sudden and sweeping evacuation of thousands Saturday. By Sunday, some 5,000 people had been forced from their homes. About 30 kilometers south along the west side of Okanagan Lake, another fire is prompting more evacuations. An expanded order now covers nearly 100 properties, many resort cottages with tourists on what is the busiest long weekend of the year. Tanya Fletcher, CBC News, Vancouver.
1: Heat and drought have brought Hungary's only nuclear plant to the brink of being shut down. The plant produces nearly half of the country's electricity. It also uses water from Europe's second largest river to cool its core and prevent a meltdown. But dry conditions have led to record low water levels in the Danube River, meaning it's no longer safe to run the plant. Hungary's prime minister describes the next 5 days as critical to the country. He says the forced closure of the plant could risk a widespread energy crisis. It would mark the first time the plant has stopped operating since it came online 44 years ago. The U.S. is reporting its first deaths linked to cyclospora. Health officials in Michigan say both people who died had significant underlying health conditions. Michigan State is at the center of a U.S.-wide outbreak traced to iceberg lettuce. The infection causes severe diarrhea that can last from a few days to a month. Across the country, there are more than 18,000 cases. The current outbreak is not affecting Canada, though health officials say travelers to the U.S. should avoid fruits and vegetables for now. Hot on the heels of Jeremy Hansen joining the Artemis II mission around the moon, another Canadian astronaut is headed to space, possibly as early as September. Joshua Kutrick will be part of a SpaceX mission to the International Space Station, making him the first Canadian to travel on a private space launch. He's expected to speak about the mission this hour. Earlier, Mathieu Caron with the Canadian Space Agency spoke about some of Kutrick's tasks.
2: He's going to be helping the rest of the crew with the operations of the space station, but he'll also have the opportunity to carry out a number of science experiments, Canadian science experiments, most of which will be focused on human and life sciences, because this has become a niche for Canada.
1: Medical tests on board the ISS will include studying human stem cell tissues that could help the fight against Parkinson's disease. And that is The World This Hour. For CBC News, I'm Stephanie Skanderas.
3: Hi, everyone. It's Maria Recruit here. It is Wednesday, June the 10th, 2020. And we're still in the COVID-19 pandemic. They're just starting to free things up a little bit. And I have as my guest, Howard Tavroges. How are you today?
4: I am awesome. How are you?
3: Nice to have you back. So today's topic is how to not get your N form thrown out at the LTB, which is the Landlord and Tenant Board. Just think about this. You've had someone live in your home for, let's say, a month, 2 months, 10 months, whatever, and you go to the Landlord and Tenant Board and your forms get thrown out. Do you really think it's not worth spending your money finding a professional, a paralegal or a lawyer who will fill out the form properly so you will at least get your case heard? I think that's one of the silliest things for you to do as an investor, not spend money to make sure that you will, you know, you can vacate your home from a tenant that's not paying. Don't you agree, Howard?
4: Absolutely. Actually, I'll tell a quick story. So. As some of your listeners may be familiar, I worked for Legal Aid for 8 years prior to going to private practice 6.5 years ago, so 14 and a half years experience. So when I was with Legal Aid Ontario at a legal clinic, I was tenant duty counsel for 6 of those years, which means I saw literally like 15,000 cases in the time I was doing it. The most common error that landlords make are with the N4 notice, which we're going to go over. But I remember one particular one particular landlord who had more money than he knew what to do with in 12 lifetimes. And that's usually what happens. And I'm not saying people should spend money, but the thing is, as you said, get proper advice, fill it properly. This gentleman was there time and time again, like a frequent flyer, and which means he was probably not a good landlord to start off with if he was there.
3: Of course.
4: A lot of the adjudicators, the judges, would say to him, you know, your N4 is wrong. You're going to have to start all over.
3: Yeah.
4: It got to the point that one adjudicator, I'm not going to name names at that point, this was like probably like 7-8 years ago, said to him, hey, look, you know what? You're spending more time, energy, and losing more and more rent. The amount of rent that you're losing, why don't you go out and hire professionals to do your forms? I'm not spending the money. And he actually periodically would come to my office, knock on the door and say, look, can you help me? And I go, and at that time I was representing the dentist, and I go, I'm on the other side. Like, I can't help you. And I said, take the adjudicator's advice, hire somebody. And he kept saying, I'm not going to spend the money. And you know what? My father used to have an expression, penny wise, pound foolish.
3: Oh, yes.
4: Right?
3: Absolutely.
4: Which is true. If you don't want to spend whatever it costs to get somebody to look over your forms, and I'm not advocating for myself, but somebody that at least has an expertise in it, you know, and your rent is $1,500, $2,000 a month, and you say, oh, I got to spend $200, $300, whatever it might be, that's not too smart. I don't want to use the word stupid, but not too smart. So that's the most common thing that happens at the board. As you had mentioned at the beginning, people, you know, the N4, which is the most common application, which is the L1 application at the board. So pull out the N4 and we'll go through the process in a second.
3: Yes.
4: Then the next process is the L1. The L1 is heard at the board. Mm-hmm. If people have attended the landlord and tenant board and they look at the docket on that day, which is the list of cases that day, 85 to 90% of the cases at the board are L1 applications based on arrears.
3: Mm-hmm.
4: So you want to make sure you get it right, because especially at this time, or any time, but at this time, because there's such a long queue to get a hearing at the board to get this. If you get it wrong, let's say, you know, you file your application, your hearing's not, God knows when's it's going to be, but, you know, if it's, you know, 3, 4, 5, 6 months from now, you get to the board, the adjudicator calls you out at the beginning of the hearing block and says, oh, here's your N4, it's faulty. We may be able to convert it into what they call an L9 application, which means you'll get the arrears, but you won't get the eviction. So, if all you're looking for is the money, well, that's the L9. But if you're doing the L1, it means you want an eviction on top of just getting the arrears, right? So, so that's the important thing. So if you'd like, I can start going through the application.
3: No, I just want to say something before. I think, and what I'm noticing, I've been watching a lot of groups. I'm on a lot of Facebook groups where you have the landlords on there and the tenants on there. And you're right. It's always because they're not paying their rent, which as an owner, people have to pay you rent. How can you pay your mortgage? How can you pay your own expenses?
4: Exactly.
3: And if you as a business person, because once you go into becoming a landlord, you are technically a business person, even if you don't know it, whether it's one house, whether it's two or whatever else, if you can't take the time to study and learn your art, because this is an art and this is a business, then why are you even in the business? Is it for the money? Forget about it.
4: Yeah.
3: You're not going to make any money at the beginning.
4: Have to wait
3: many years. Yeah. And I really feel that people have to take the time. Like when I started 20 years ago, I would go and attend courses all the time, attend associations, Howard. I would meet with other landlords that I could see were in the business much longer and sit down with them, buy them a coffee, buy them dinner, whatever, and get their forms from them and ask them the proper questions. Because being a business person and I'm new at it, and I had a mentor on top of it, right, that could help me through.
4: Right.
3: You need to pay for your education. Otherwise, they're paying for the education coming through you. And also, like this landlord that you're talking about, how silly is that? How many times do you have to go back and the same person says the same thing for you?
4: Yeah, exactly.
3: It's crazy.
4: Exactly. I mean, and you're right. I mean, you do need to get yourself educated, because if you want to make your business profitable, it's like any business you go into. Landlording is one business, you know.
3: Yeah.
4: If you're making, you know, cars, it's another business. I'm not comparing the two, but it's the same idea. It's a business. You run it like a business. You got to learn the stuff. And to your point also, a lot of adjudicators I've heard will actually turn around and say to people, because their excuse is, well, I don't know, it's my first time at the board. And they'll be like, well, it's a business.
3: Yeah.
4: You know, it's not my problem that you don't know what to do as far as the forms. You should have learned about it before. And, you know, they'll always, well, the tenants get free legal advice. I don't get advice. Well, that's the way it is. You got to do it. I mean,
3: Yeah, and unfortunately, the system is against us as landlords. The system's not for us. The system is for the tenants. Correct. And so we put our own money in there.
4: Right.
3: We spend time fixing up the place, searching for it, buy it. And then in the middle, like you buy and you sell is really easy in the business, but it's in between. How do you manage your cash flow or your tenants or whatever else? This is where it breaks you or makes you. And if you're not going to learn that part, if you're not going to go for landlording 101 and understand what that's all about, then get a property manager that knows what they're doing. Again, make sure it's a good property manager. Or if you get into trouble, then go to a paralegal, because some people don't even know about that, right? They don't realize you need a paralegal to help you out. But again, get educated. Read the Landlord and Tenant Board Act, first of all. And the Residential Tenancy Act, before you even touch or even want to go to purchasing. And you'll see that your enthusiasm is going to be deflated by this much, which is what it should be. Right. And you should be very cautious. It's very dangerous now, Howard, to have a property, because as you know, you were mentioning last week to our listeners that you've had some people, landlords, that have had people in there not paying for 10 months.
4: Exactly.
3: 10 months.
4: Yeah.
3: What's that all about? What kind of business model is that?
4: Yeah, exactly. And I do a lot of, before COVID, I mean, I still do stuff on Zoom, and I tell people the absolute truth. I mean, they feel like, oh my God, you're so negative. I'm not negative. I'm being
3: honest. Like, truth.
4: I could be like those infomercials. Oh my God, they're going to pay the mortgage. You're going to be fine. Everything's going to be wonderful. No money down. You're going to be, oh my God, within a couple of years, you could be a millionaire.
3: Yeah. No, it isn't. It isn't that way. It's a tough work job that you have to be on top of it as a business person all the time. Even if you give it to a property manager, you still have to ask the property manager what he's doing. And you have to be educated to know what kind of questions you ask, you know? So for them, these are so stupid, these infomercials. It makes me so angry. And now, especially with this downtime, you see all these so-called gurus, 20 years old, 19 years old, a millionaire. Give me a break. Come on, you know? Like, you're making fun of even this business. And if you're not willing to do the work, you shouldn't be in the real estate business. It's not for everyone. And now, with the way the laws are, not only in Canada, but the USA, in England, in Australia, that people can squat on your properties for years. There's people that have people who are squatting for years. What kind of business is that? Look at the business model. That's not a good business model.
4: And
3: do a fix and flip, change around, do a fix and flip instead, do a rent to own instead, right? Don't go into having tenants if you don't know how to handle them and you don't know how to choose them, and spend money on your education.
4: Exactly. Absolutely.
3: The only reason I've stayed out of trouble, Howard, is I study and read and talk to other people and go to meetings where we share the information. It's not because it just came to me. I have put 20 years of hard knocks as being a landlord, as being a homeowner, to understand what's going on. That didn't happen overnight.
4: No. Same idea like when you go to a doctor's. Like, so I don't see any diplomas on your wall. Well, you know, before you came in, I watched a couple of YouTube videos.
3: That's right. Yeah. You know, like, please, you know. Yeah. So let's start with the end for Howard, because I know you're going to be coming week after week. You're going to be discussing the different forms. And today, which is the basis of everything, is the end form. Can you go over it very, very slowly? And you know what? Let us see the potholes of what can happen. Okay?
4: And I'm sorry, I don't know how to upload documents, and everybody can go to the landlord and tenant website. So I'm going to just show it this way.
3: Yeah.
4: So the first one we're going to look at, I get my fingers straight, is it's here, two, and it says tenants' names. And the big thing is it says include all tenants' names. Okay, what does that mean?
3: Yes.
4: Because that's another one of the
3: points.
4: Okay.
3: Good point.
4: So, who is a tenant? It's somebody who has signed your tenancy agreement, your lease. Yes. It's not all the occupants. It's not their children, the people that are under 18 years of age. It's whoever signed the lease. Because a lot of times people have like a whole bunch of names in their lease.
3: Yes. Yes.
4: And you should check the last page or whatever page it's on with the New Ontario lease. We'll just call it the last page. Who signed the lease? They are the tenants. Okay. They are the ones that get this. So, as you know, in there, you put the name Bob Smith. And let me put it this way, because it's another common error that people say, okay, husband and wife, Mr. and Mrs. Bob Smith. Okay, I had an adjudicator, one of my favorites. Again, I'm not going to name names. Mm-hmm. He educated me, same idea, when I was tenant duty counsel. I would sit in and watch and I would listen to what goes on. And he was great with all his phrases and stuff. And he says, okay, if it's a husband and wife, unless they're Siamese twins and they're joined at the hip, they're not one person. So it's Bob Smith, comma, Mary Smith.
3: Okay, good. Good point. Good point.
4: The other thing you got to remember with this N-4 notice, which, again, a lot of people don't know about, each person, each tenant has to get a copy, served a copy of this N-4 notice or any notice. And the thing is, it's not like, you know, Bob Smith is on one and Mary Smith is on the other. Mm-hmm. It says Bob Smith's Mary Smith. So in separate envelopes, Bob Smith gets one and Mary Smith gets another. That's number one. The next point. Next spot where it says,
3: okay, can I just stop now?
4: Yeah,
3: this is why when you're going to have, let's say, a couple come in, you should get credit reports on the husband and the wife.
4: Correct.
3: Yeah, and you make sure that they're both, because otherwise they can stay there and squat once the other person leaves and they get divorced or whatever. So you need to make sure, what I do is, if any adult that's going to live on that property, they have to sign the lease, and they also have to give me their credit bureau report, and I do a check on all of them. So that's how you stop people from squatting on your property, is they know right up from front that you're not going to fool around with them.
4: Right, right.
3: So I'm going to say that's enough for me. Go ahead, Howard.
4: And they don't have to, and it could be common law. It doesn't have to be the same last name.
3: That's a good point.
4: But also the other thing, if they do break up, and it happens a lot, you know, Bob moves out. And Mary contacts you and says, oh, Bob moved out. Well, Bob's going to still be responsible for the rent because I'm not taking him off the lease.
3: Yeah.
4: Oh, nobody does. And then Bob contacts me and says, I don't live there anymore. Well, that's nice. You're still on the lease. It's like you co-sign a car loan. Same idea.
3: That's right. Same thing. Good point. Good point, Howard.
4: Okay. So next spot. Mm-hmm. Landlord's name. And again, I'm sorry where my fingers are, but right here, landlord's name. Yeah. So also an important thing. Is it a corporation? Is it two people? You own it by yourself? Like, is it Maria by yourself? Or, you know, is it Maria and you happen to own it with Bob and John and three other people? All the names have to be listed there.
3: Okay.
4: When we get to the end of it, not all people have to sign it, but at least all the names or the corporation. And if, you know, Maria, you have, you know, a limited corporation that owns this property, you can sign for the corporation. So as long as the person who signs for the corporation. So that goes in that spot. Next spot. This is really, really, really important.
3: Okay.
4: I can say the address of the rental unit. Probably one of the most common mistakes that people make.
3: Yes.
4: Do they rent the whole house? Do they rent upstairs? Do they rent downstairs? Do they rent unit one? Do they rent unit two? And if people have a boarding house or a rooming house, whatever you want to call it, you got to make sure each room in that place has got a number on it. It could be 1, 2, 3, 4, A, B, C, D. Again, same adjudicator, great advice. Because they say, you know, 123 Main Street, you know, Barrie, Ontario, whatever it is. Well, you know, they come to the board, get there. Well, no, he's in the upstairs. Gets thrown out. They're in the downstairs. Gets thrown out. And the way to visualize this is, let's say you get to the point that you have to get the sheriff. So the sheriff, and let's say you have five tenants in the unit, five different rooms. The sheriff comes there and he says, well, the rooms aren't designated. I'm going to evict everybody that lives there. And if the landlord lives there, that includes the landlord too if they live upstairs. So you got to make sure, because so it's going to be thrown out on that basis. So
3: really, really,
4: and if, you know, before you do this, it's like a, pardon my language, no shit moment. It's like, oh my God, I don't have the rooms numbered. Okay, before you do this, go there, go to, you know, I'm not going to say a dollar store, but go to like Home Depot, make sure that the stickers work. Go and put a sticker on each of the door. And before you leave, you know, give the proper notice of entry and stuff. We can talk about that later in another show, but at least 24 hours room and put it on the doors. And make sure that you take a picture of each door because
3: all the time,
4: tenants tear it off.
3: They take it off, right? Absolutely.
4: It's never there. So it's really important. Again, it doesn't have to be A, B, what, however you want to designate it. Mm-hmm. And that's the way that they get their mail also. That's really, really, really important.
3: Mm-hmm. Good point.
4: Next one. How much money do they owe? It says, I am giving you this notice because I believe you owe me mucho dinero, lots of money. Right? And it's the amount of money, which we'll get to on page 2, that's the amount that they owe right now. So, you know, if they owe 1 month's rent or 1.5 months rent. So if it's 1,200 and they own 1.5 months, so it's 1,800, that figure goes there. That's really, really important.
3: Okay.
4: Everything I'm telling you is really important.
3: Of course it is.
4: And pay this amount by. Again, yeah. I'm sorry.
3: Okay.
4: And everybody can go on the LTV website and download. Mm-hmm.
3: Of course they will. They have to.
4: Pay this amount by. That means when the day that you serve it, there's two different ways of calculating. They call 14 days and 19 days. So mm-hmm. what is 14 days? 14 days, and again, another form that you should download is the certificate of service. It tells you different ways to serve the document.
3: Okay.
4: Don't be creative and come up with your own way to serve a document, because if it's not served properly, that's another way this gets thrown out.
3: Mm-hmm.
4: So you pay by, let's say you knock on the door, you go to the rental unit, and Maria's there, I hand you this. And so that date is supposed to be 14 days after the day that you serve it, not the day that you sign it on page two. But okay. I always recommend this. If it's 14 days, make it 16 days. And the 19 days, which I'm going to get to in a second, mm-hmm. make it 21 days. Add on a couple of days. Because if they're not paying 14, they're not going to pay in 16. If they're not paying in 19, they're not going to pay in 21. So what is the 14 and 19? So personal service, which I just explained to you. Mm-hmm. In an external mailbox, like the ones in the old style houses, sitting outside the mailbox. Mm-hmm. That's, you can serve it as long as they get their mail there, serve it to there. Underneath the door of the rental unit. So if it's under mm-hmm. that, a lot of times it's difficult to do that. And it doesn't mean in between the screen door and mm-hmm. that door. And no, it's under, you can actually have to push it under. And if there's no room there, you can't do it that way.
3: Yeah. Okay.
4: You can't tape it to the door. A lot of people tape it to the door.
3: Okay.
4: They just kind of like leave it there, or they send it by email. You can't send it by email. You can't send it by text. These are the ways set by the board. Other ways to serve it. Mm-hmm. It via mail, via courier. That's another way of serving it. When people say, oh, I'm going to serve it via courier because or registered mail. You know what? Save yourself a few bucks.
3: Mm-hmm.
4: Just put the stamp on the outside of the envelope. Serve it regular mail. It's considered served under the legislation within 5 days. So that's why they have the difference between 14 and 19. So they add on the 5 days to that service. So if you're not in the same area, if you don't know when the tenant's going to be home, et cetera, you know what? Just mail it. And another suggestion that I always, always mm-hmm. recommend. When you're mailing it, when you're serving it, if you're serving a mailbox, et cetera, take a picture.
3: Yeah, exactly.
4: Take a picture with your phone. I serve it. And when I put it in the mailbox, because sometimes I serve for mm-hmm. my clients,
3: and I
4: take a picture of me. I'm walking Toby. I'm passing the mailbox. I take a picture of me putting the envelope. You can visibly see the name. It says, you know, cannibal. Even if it's one of the community mailboxes, it's fine.
3: Mm-hmm. Yep.
4: It's considered that's the day that you do it. So you make it, like I say, add on a couple of days for personal service, add on a couple of days for, you know, mail service. Same idea. You got to, as we talked about before, the amount of tenants. So if, you know, there's three tenants there, you know, five students, whatever, they're all in the same lease, however it is, you have to send five separate ones, which means, I'm sorry to say, you have five different stamps and five different envelopes. Each that's all their names appear on them. That's page one.
3: Okay, I'm just going to stop now. Okay, so let's just go. The proper way of service of notice would be put it in the mailbox, take a photograph, or have someone come and follow you, and they take a picture of you dropping it in the mailbox.
4: Yeah.
3: The other way is to put it underneath the door. Again, have someone make sure they take a photo of you doing that. Or send it by regular mail. Again, take a photo of it that you've actually done it, because it shows the timestamp. Yeah. Now, I have a question for you. So let's say I filled out the paperwork, okay, and I wait until the next day to post it or whatever else, okay? Do I only put the date, I should wait and not put the date until I've actually done something with it. So I put the date if it's the next day, and then 14 days or 19 days from the day that I serve it.
4: Absolutely.
3: Okay.
4: Sign it, unless the date that you sign is the day that you serve it. So, of course, and you don't have to necessarily take somebody with you, because I bring my phone with me Mm-hmm. Everybody, they forget their purses and their wallets now, but they don't forget their phone, right? Like, oh my God, where's my phone, right? So it's the camera. And I'm not saying, you know, when you hand it to the person, say cheese, whatever, you just take a picture of the house that day. But it seems the same idea when you put it in the mailbox, mm-hmm. have it sticking out of the mailbox, take a picture with your phone, the one or two or three envelopes sitting there. And again, you can't, I mean, I'm not tech savvy enough to put the N4 up during our conversation. There's no way that I can manipulate an Apple phone to change the date on it.
3: I'll vouch for you, Howard. I'll vouch for you.
4: It's impossible. So you may never need to use it, mm-hmm. right? But it's happened to me a couple of times at the board that the tenants said, you know, using profane language and saying he's an effing liar or whatever. Number one, I'm not going to lose my law license to lie to the adjudicator for some one case.
3: Yeah.
4: You know what? Let me get my phone out. I take a picture and I have it in my photos and I show the adjudicator. And I go, look, this is when it was served. Here's my, and it just kind of, and sometimes you forget. Let's say you have a whole bunch of properties mm-hmm. and you forget when you did it. Right. And it comes back and says, oh, did you serve it within this period of time? Mm-hmm. So
3: okay.
4: Use the phone.
3: Okay. So then you do the N4 and then you say the L11 is done at the same time.
4: No. So as far as that date, so if the tenant within that 14 days mm-hmm. paid the full amount of rent on there,
3: okay,
4: say it was $2,000. I'll just use that as an example. And you actually served it, let's say today's the 20th of June. Mm-hmm. Well, the 14 days now passes the month of July. And this is an important point to remember too, mm-hmm. that, and let's say your rent is due on the first, and we'll get to that in a second on page two. So if your rent is due on the first and, you know, July 1st passes and July 2nd, so the actual termination date now is, you know, 14 or 21 days or 19 mm-hmm. or 21, sorry, 16 or 21 days later, it's now July 10th or whatever date it is. Well, that total is not that they owe $2,000. Mm-hmm. And let's say your rent is $2,000. They now owe you $4,000. Mm-hmm. So if they haven't paid that full amount of $2,000, let's say by the end of June, they pay you $1,999. That N4 is still alive.
3: Okay.
4: It's a document that doesn't die. It's still alive. So that dollar carries over into July. And you can proceed with the next step, which is the L1 application. So if it's, let's say 14 days, I'll just use that as an example, 14 days. And it actually explains to you as early as the 15th day, mm-hmm. you can file with an L1 application to start the eviction process at the board. And I always recommend to landlords, because it's the easiest way, you can e-file this. As long as it's just N4 L1, it's easy to e-file. You just upload your N4 and your certificate of service.
3: Certificate of service. That's what I meant, certificate of service. Yes. They get that off the website.
4: Correct.
3: And what does such a certificate of service mean? I'm sorry, I made a mistake.
4: No, certificate of service is basically you verifying or whoever served it. It mm-hmm. doesn't, even mm-hmm. though you sign as a landlord and you get your daughter to do it for you, you get a friend to do it for it, that's fine. They can't sign the N4. It can only be served by a landlord or signed by a legal representative.
3: Okay. So perhaps a lot of people, when they serve the N4, forget about continue with the certificate of service. Have you found that happening?
4: You're going to find out anyways. You're going to find out you need it anyways.
3: Okay.
4: And you don't need to do it the same day. You don't have to fill out the certificate of service the same day. You can download it the next day, whatever, sign it, whatever, that, you know, when you're getting your paperwork together. Because those two forms, the N4 and the certificate of service, is what you need when you file the L1 application to the board.
3: Okay, so what do we do with the certificate of service then? Do we send that via email? Do we drop it off at the office? What do we do?
4: No. So the N4 and the certificate of service are married to each other.
3: Mm-hmm. Okay.
4: While the L1 application, it goes along with it. Now, sometimes you forget to send in the certificate of service. That's mm-hmm. not a deal breaker. And I'm not telling people to do this, but even mm-hmm. on the day of the hearing, the adjudicator may mention to you, oh, by the way, your certificate of service wasn't included with the package. You know, we need that document. You can bring it with you. I suggest don't do that. But if mm-hmm. for whatever reason you forget,
3: yeah,
4: or you're uploading your documents online and again, this is a tech thing that your file's too big or whatever, it can't upload it. Same mm-hmm. time, sometimes with the N4, you can't reduce the size of it. It mm-hmm. tells you that within 5 days that you need to submit these documents to the landlord and tenant board to attach to your L1 application. Otherwise, they're going to, which is crazy, they're going to dismiss your application. So you spend mm-hmm. 175 or 190.
3: Yeah.
4: And they'll dismiss it and you have to start all over again. So you can send it in two ways. You can send it in either email to the mm-hmm. office. Mm-hmm. So if it's central region, which is Mississauga, Barrie, Orangeville, that kind of area, you can actually email it to the central office and you can get that address online at the landlord and tenant website, or you can fax it in. There's a fax number you can send it in. And make sure you keep your, you know, all your documents. So if you fax it, and make sure you keep your fax confirmation. You don't want to get to the board and they say, oh, by the way, you never faxed in the documents. Yes. Oh, I'm sorry. Yes. Here's my confirmation. I did fax it in. Yeah. Just to cover yourself. That's really, really important.
3: So that's another good point, Howard, is that once you serve the tenant with this paperwork, you have to send all this paperwork to the board. It has to be somewhere. I remember when I was doing it years ago. I mean, and I don't have any problems with my tenants now, so I've gotten away from all of this. But I remember my paralegal said, you need to go and get the certificate of service and drop it off here, because that's how it used to be, right?
4: No, you can file it, so you can actually. Yeah,
3: it's a lot different than years ago.
4: No, it's okay, but I mean, there's still a lot of problems with the system, which I'm not going to. That's for another day.
3: Yes.
4: But I'm saying so. So they actually prompt you online, you know, upload this document, whatever you haven't included, you need. It's actually a relatively good system.
3: Good.
4: It's not perfect, but it's pretty good. Yeah. So
3: fantastic.
4: And certificate of service. And again, you can't do any of these documents until your N4 matures after the 19 or 20 day or the 14 or 15 day. But it'll tell you. It's actually, the system's pretty good.
3: So good.
4: So
3: okay, good point. Where do we go now?
4: page two. Okay.
3: Okay.
4: And again, I'm sorry, I can't. You'll see this talks about the amount of arrears that are owed. So the first part is the rental period from what one date to the next date. So let's say this month. So it's the, you know, the 1st of April to the 30th, 1st of June, sorry, 1st of June to the 30th of June. Well, you got to make sure, because it tells you day, month, year. So you put the day, which is today, is the whatever day
3: 10th.
4: It is.
3: 10th.
4: But no, but not today's date. So the rental period. So the rental period runs from the 1st.
3: Oh, I see. Okay. That's a good point. See, I made a mistake there, right? That's a good point. Okay. From
4: the 1st to the 30th.
3: Okay.
4: Then it says rent charged, so $2,000. So, and then the next thing is rent paid. Again, I know you can't see this, but you'll look online. Rent paid. So let's say they paid $1,000 of the $2,000. The balance is $1,000.
3: Mm-hmm.
4: And that's the total that goes at the bottom here.
3: Yeah.
4: But let's say you're not a landlord that's taking care of this too quickly, that a bunch of months have gone by. It actually gives you three lines here. So let's say 3 months have gone by.
3: Mm-hmm.
4: So, you know, April, May, June, mm-hmm. right? And again, if it's paid on the 1st. But let's say 4 or 5 months has gone by and you haven't served an N4. So you can actually, and people are like, oh my God, there's only three lines. Well, it doesn't really matter, because you can actually, so on the first line, so let's say it's 5 months. So we go from like the 1st of March
3: mm-hmm.
4: until the 31st of May.
3: Okay, good point.
4: And then, you know, if it's 3 months, the total here on rent charged is $6,000, not $2,000. Rent paid $1,000, balance $5. And then exactly, you go to the next month's down, like, you know, June, July, whatever it might be. A big problem that happens with this form, we'll get to the next lines in a second, very common is that when the rental period doesn't run from the first of the month to the end of the month, because people think, oh, I'm going to be a smart guy, let them in on the 5th, so I'll start the rental period from the 5th and get the rent paid on the 5th every month.
3: Yeah.
4: That's great if everything's running smoothly.
3: Yes.
4: A huge error is if the tenant hasn't paid the rent, well, what does the rental period run from? It runs from the 5th
3: mm-hmm.
4: to the 4th.
3: Mm-hmm. Okay.
4: From the 5th to the 5th. No, it runs from the 5th of the month. The last day of the rental period is the 4th. Or if it's the 15th of the month, it runs from the 15th to the 14th. So I actually beg my landlords all the time, do me a favor. Please have the rental period run from the 1st And they'll be like, well, they moved in on the 5th. You know what? You charge them the rent from the 5th to the end of the month, or if you're going to waive that amount or whatever you might want to do, start the rental period because it's on the lease. Start first, because that, again, is such a common mistake where people screw it up. Sorry to use that language, but they screw it up. And that's wrong on the form. So that's another mistake that comes up at the landlord and tenant. Happens all the time,
3: Yeah. Good point.
4: And make sure that when you file the date, and like I said, it has to be the date after when we went to the first place, pay this amount by. So let's say it was paid by, you have to pay everything by the 15th of June. You can't file the application earliest until the 16th of June.
3: Okay.
4: So one point I didn't bring up, and I apologize at the beginning. So when can you serve this form? Okay. When can you start the N4 process? So let's say your rental period starts from the 1st of June. Well, they have to pay by June 1st. It doesn't mean you can serve them a notice on June the 1st. The earliest day would be June the 2nd. That's the earliest that you can serve this form, because that's technically at 12:01, you know, on June the 2nd is their now rent is overdue.
3: And over here,
4: you know, they have the entire day of June the 1st in which to pay the rent. But if they have paid it by the 2nd, that's when you can serve this. And I suggest serve it as quickly as possible.
3: Yes.
4: They pay it
3: I agree.
4: If they pay it before you file to the landlord and tenant board, they pay the full amount, well, you just throw this away. And if they give you an argument, why are you serving me this? You don't trust me. You know what? As you mentioned,
3: it's a business. Don't take it personally.
4: I have to cover myself, etc. You know, you may give them a couple of days grace, and they say, well, give me a couple more days. But even after you file the application to the board, so you file the application to the board, and, you know, you don't get a hearing for 2, 3, 4, 5 months. If everything that's due, say, you know, I filed this in January, and, you know, by March 31st, they've actually, their balance is zero. You now have to cancel the hearing. They will still owe you the filing fee. And I don't think you should go all the way to the landlord and tenant board and ask for the $175. You're waste a day, and you're not going to hire somebody to go collect $175 or $190 for you. And by the way, as of July 1st, the rates go up another 5%.
3: Of course. Yeah. Of course.
4: They actually didn't do that. It was supposed to be in April, but they delayed it till July. So that we'll get back to the second page.
3: Okay.
4: And you'll see who signs it. I'm so bad at showing this. Landlord representative. So check off landlord, put your name there, your first name, your last name. And as we mentioned on page one, even though there may be 12 landlords, only one of you has to sign.
3: Okay.
4: Representative. It doesn't mean your buddy Bob. It means a legal representative. Or if it's a landlord that's, you know, a huge corporation like Simcoe County, it's somebody that, you know, works for Simcoe County, their representative. So, you know, Mary works at Simcoe County. She only takes care of these properties. We won't get into the whole, you know, who can represent at a board. Again, that's another conversation. So, and then another, I keep on saying really important, but everything's really important. The signature line. Okay. It says signature and date. So the signature can't be, oh, save myself some time. I'm going to do everything on a computer, and you just print your name there by computer. Well, if you print your name there 99 times out of 100, it will get tossed by the adjudicator and say, no, it has to be signed in ink by that person.
3: Sure.
4: And the date, and good point you brought up before. So let's say I signed it today and didn't serve it tomorrow until tomorrow. Well, the date of tomorrow's thing will have to be, you know, today's date is the 10th, but I didn't serve it or mail it until the 11th. Which is another good reason to, you know, give yourself a couple of days grace period. As an example, let's say, you know, you've got all your N4s, you're going to actually deliver it to the tenant, or you're going to mail it, you have it in your car, and then, you know, life happens, you forget.
3: Sure.
4: And then say it's like, oh my God, I've got all these things to serve, and I left myself tight. You know, I did it the 14 or 19 days. All those N4s and, you know, are now void because you haven't served it on that date. That's why I say give yourself a couple of days grace period. The last part, representative information, if applicable. Well, if you're a landlord, you don't need to put your information in there. If you're a legal representative, you have to put your information in there because it tells you, you know, who's helping you with this. I mean, even though you may get a legal representative like myself to help you out with the N4 notice, if you feel confident enough, and I actually encourage landlords, again, I'm strange that way. I like to save people money. If you're confident enough that, you know, at least I got this off my chest, I can explain to you what the process is at the Landlord Tenant Board, and you feel confident enough, as long as all your paperwork is fine, it's relatively straightforward at the board. You know, if you feel, well, you know what, I can't really afford for you to go to the board, but if you can help me with the paperwork, that's fine. So then, you know, it's not like they're going to question, oh my God, you're a legal representative. And the same thing happens with the L1 application when you file it. So let's say I help somebody, and it happens all the time. I help them with the N4, help file the L1, and my name's still on the documents. It's not like, you know, if I don't show up at the board, but the landlord is there, that's fine. But only myself or the landlord can be there. You just send a friend to represent any of the parties. And like I said, that'll be a conversation for another day, who can represent it.
3: Yes. Yes, that's a good point. That's a really good point.
4: Yeah. So, you know, and again, if Maria, you own a house with Bob, you signed the N4, but Bob is listed as one of the landlords. Well, you're busy that day, but Bob can go. Well, Bob can go because they're going to ask you, you know, how are you related to this company? Signing off, blah, blah, blah. They're going to ask, the adjudicator will ask you that question, unless it's somebody that the adjudicator knows really well. But even still, they ask, even though most, pretty well all the areas in Ontario, the adjudicators, they pretty well all know me. They know I'm a paralegal. They'll still ask me each of the files that I'm on, and I may be on five or six that day. They'll ask me to introduce myself, what's my system with the Law Society, blah, blah, blah. And for each, same thing with the landlord. They're going to ask you the same, give you your name, what's your association with the company. And the thing is, if you don't have certain standing at the board, don't send a real estate agent there, don't send your buddy there. It will be tossed or adjourned because so you don't want to make that mistake. So make sure your forms are done correctly. Make sure it's filled out properly. And again, as I suggested last week and even the last time we spoke a number of months ago, if you have a question, please reach out to me. Please call me, email me, please text me, whatever. It's really important. If I can direct you to do stuff yourself, I'm happy for you. If you don't feel confident to do it and you want me to review something for you, I'm happy with that too. I just want to make sure that you go in the right direction, because the worst thing I see is literally every single time I attend the Landlord and Tenant Board, people do the forms themselves. And legal representatives have gotten the forms wrong too. But you go to the board, and it's the worst thing. You cringe when people go up there and the adjudicator has to say to them, I'm sorry. You're going to have to start over again. And then the screaming and yelling starts. It's like, oh, my God, I'm out 7 months rent of this thing. And I have to go over and be like, I'm sorry. Oh, my God. And the other excuse that they use is, I called the landlord and tenant board, the 1-800 number, and I kind of explained to the people, and they say, this is how you do it. And they're like, well, they're not a legal representative.
3: Yeah.
4: The word, and I don't care who it is. And that they get frustrated, and you don't want to be frustrated. So if you're out 6 months now and you have to start all over and it's 12 months at the end of it, you're in deep trouble.
3: That's why I say it's dangerous now to be a landlord. This is not a joke anymore. So we're going to close off right now, Howard. Thank you so much for going into detail. If we have any questions, if anyone has any questions, how can they get a hold of you, Howard?
4: So the best way, I mean, they can email me, but there's two different ways. So my phone number is 705-722-1971. And you can either email or text me or call me at that number. Or if you want to email me, my address is info, at Tavroges Legal, exactly how my name is spelled, TAVROGESLEGAL, so one word, .com. 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
3: Thank you so much, Howard. Fantastic. So we were discussing today how not to get your end form thrown out at the Landlord and Tenant Board. And Howard's gone right through the whole form, step by step. And if there's other things that we've missed, because we can always miss something, please send a message to Howard. I know he's very, very helpful to my association members. And I really appreciate that, Howard. And you've been in this business a long, long time. You've been on both sides, which is really good, right? I mean, that's what we need. We need to see both sides of this problem. So if you're not going to take this seriously, you shouldn't even be in the real estate business, guys, because this is one thing that you need to know about the N4. So I thank you, Howard Kemp Rogers. He's a licensed member of the Law Society of Upper Canada. In 2006, he started at the Community of Legal Clinic at Simcoe, Halliburton, Kawartha Lakes. He was tenant duty counsel at the Leonard and Tenant Board between 2008 and 2013. So he's a fantastic resource of information. So I say thank you very much, Howard, for being my guest. We will see you next week, same time. All the best. Thank you.
4: Bye.
3: Bye-bye. Bye, everyone. This is Maria Recruit, All Things Real Estate, and we were discussing about the N4 today. So by all means, watch my show. I have a show every single day from Monday to Friday, starting at 3 o'clock, and I have another guest coming on next. So we will see you later. Take care. Bye-bye now. Happy investing. Bye, everyone.

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4: From CBC News, The World This Hour, I'm Stephanie Skenderas. WestJet and the union representing its flight attendants have reached a tentative deal. The Canadian Union for Public Employees says the agreement includes compensation increases for groundwork that was previously unpaid. The strike lasted just over 24 hours, but it has already affected thousands of travelers. Peter Cowan has more from St. John's.
5: Even though the strike is ending, the damage is already done for Kenny Mackay's wedding. He's getting married on Wednesday, and some of his guests won't be there. Their flights with WestJet were cancelled.
6: It was heartbreaking. My fiance's in tears, and we're supposed to be excited that we're flying out to be getting married.
5: Most of the family rebooked themselves, paying hundreds or even thousands of dollars out of pocket for new flights.
6: Some of us are still relying on WestJet flights going home, which, again, we can't preemptively replan until they tell us that they're cancelled.
5: WestJet says it's in the process of resuming flights, but getting back to full operations will take time. Travel expert Martin Firestone expects cancellations will continue.
7: The delay after all this is done is going to go into the weeks, not the days, but 2-3 weeks before this gets back to normal.
5: The labor dispute has forced the cancellation of more than 900 flights so far. Peter Cowan, CBC News, St. John's.
4: 130 wildfires are burning across British Columbia. One of the worst is threatening the Okanagan region. More than 5,000 people have fled their homes. Strong winds are fanning the flames, and BC wildfire ecologist Robert Gray expects no let-up on those conditions.
8: The fuels were already dry to begin with. That was the heavy fuels because of the drought from last year. There was no precip and not much snowpack. So we've got the perfect storm here. Strong winds, chances of lightning. Hot, dry, windy is what we don't want, and that's what we're getting.
4: BC officials say this fire behavior is unlike anything they've seen before. South of the border, U.S. authorities are saying much of the same. Wildfires in Washington have triggered evacuation orders for more than 60,000 residents. Chris Maynard is deputy fire chief for one of Spokane County's districts.
9: That's devastating. It's something we've never seen before. It's a fire that just moved quickly. Firefighters were rushing through there, mainly just trying to save lives while also trying to save homes.
4: Officials say there are

0: some reports of missing people, but no confirmed casualties. Donald Trump says Iran's options are limited to either a deal or total surrender.
1: This is a last chance for them to sign a good document.
0: The U.S. president is doubling down on his assertion that talks with Iran are underway. That's after Iran insisted that wasn't happening. Since an interim peace agreement collapsed in July, Tehran has publicly rejected restarting negotiations. Several times now, Trump has waived the threat of military escalation and backed down over claims of diplomatic progress. Thousands of migrants still remain in the Spanish territory of Ceuta after a mass breach of its border with Morocco. Tens of thousands returned last week, but as Jennifer Yoon reports, the fallout is far from over.
2: On a sandy beach in Spain's Ceuta, hundreds have set up camp. They're the last holdouts after some 70,000 migrants rushed the border into the tiny North African enclave. Among them, Kamal Karoum, a 24-year-old from war-torn Sudan, hoping to find a safe haven in Spain.
3: Somewhere that I can be protected.
2: Most of those who swam or jumped the border have returned to Morocco, but thousands still remain, say local authorities. The European Union has called an emergency meeting to discuss the situation.
4: It's very unlikely that anything productive will come out of it.
2: Luna Viva studies how European governments use borders to manage spontaneous migration. The Université de Montréal professor says there's still so much unknown about how and why this happened. Viva says governments must reckon with the root causes of migration, why people are leaving their countries of origin, and Europe's increasing dependence on migrant labor. Jennifer Yoon, CBC News, Toronto.
0: And that is The World This Hour. For CBC News, I'm Stephanie Skanderas.
5: You're from the 60s.
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7: Wait a
5: back.
7: Second.
5: No place for you here in the future. 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
8: Hi, my name is Steve Chelmsford. Please stay tuned for the Mop Tops and the King, an hour of Beatles and Elvis music with some fun surprises in between. Coming up next.
9: The Beatles are great. Mommy Edmund says so. Hey, the Beatles are great. Hey, the Beatles are great. They're great.
10: I love them. I don't care. Anybody thinks I love the Beatles for them, and I'll always love them. Even when I'm 105 and an old grandmother, I'll love them. And Paul McCartney, if you are listening, Adrian from Brooklyn loves you with all her heart.
11: Rock and roll music, if you like it, and if you feel it, you can't help but move to it. That's what happens to me. I can't help it. I mean, I have to move around. I can't stand still. I've tried it, and I can't do it.
12: Now, wait a minute. I wanted to say to Elvis Presley and the country that this is a real... decent, fine boy.
13: And now...

0: This is the king. You're listening to me and Steve. Some guys that say, yeah, yeah, yeah, on the MTK Radio Network.
1: Well, I got a woman way across town.

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She knows a woman's place,

0: Elvis from 1956, covering Ray Charles with I Got a Woman. You can find Elvis's version on his debut album, simply titled Elvis Presley. The first rock and roll album, by the way, to sell over 1 million copies and to hit number one on the charts. Before that, we started the show off with the Beatles from 1964 with I Feel Fine. That song began with a little feedback from the Beatles' amplifiers. Another first for the Beatles, I believe.
1: Thank you very much.
0: My name is Steve Chelmsford. I'd like to welcome you to another episode of The Mop Tops and the King, an hour of Beatles and Elvis music with some fun surprises in between. Today's episode is number 765, and I hope you enjoy today's show. Let's head back to the year 1966 and the Beatles' Revolver album. Here's a song written by Paul McCartney. I once heard Paul say that this was his favorite Beatles song that he had written. Here, There, and Everywhere.

0: Another track from Elvis from 1956, this time covering Lloyd Price with Lottie Miss Clottie. Elvis released the song as a single in September of 1956. It was the B-side to his version of Shake, Rattle, and Roll. Elvis did a lot of covers in those days.
1: Thank you very much.
0: Elvis would perform Lottie Miss Clottie during his 1968 comeback TV special. My name is Steve Chelmsford. You're listening to The Mop Tops and The King from Chelmsford, USA.
2: What are you doing this for?
3: We're doing this for peace and basically to show that the world is, you know, going astray in its thinking.
2: What are you doing?
3: We are getting wet in a shower because basically we talked it over, Chastity and myself, and we came to the conclusion that civilization was nothing more than an effective sewage system. And so by the use of plumbing, we hope to demonstrate this to the world.
0: There is another reason why we do the show. Many of you know that we are trying to spread a little joy and happiness to the entire world, one listener at a time, through the music of Elvis and the Beatles.
1: Thank you. They're beautiful.
0: It's time now for some 3 degrees separation of Elvis and the Beatles. Today's subject, Buddy Holly. The Beatles were huge fans of Buddy Holly. I think it might be fair to say that they idolized him. And did you know that Elvis once lent his acoustic guitar to Buddy Holly? It happened on February 13th, 1955, in Lubbock, Texas. Buddy Holly was only 18 years old at the time, and along with his bandmate, Bob Montgomery, they were opening a show for Elvis. But Buddy did not have a good enough guitar with him. Elvis lent him his Martin acoustic. Buddy was a fan of Elvis, and seeing Elvis perform that night left an impression on Buddy Holly, in which he started to change his musical style from country to rock and roll. Here's Buddy Holly from 1958 with Rave On.

0: Hi, I'm John.
1: Hi, I'm Paul.
2: Hi, I'm George.
3: And I'm Ringo. And we're the Cavan Beatles, directly from Liverpool.
1: Oh. You're listening to the Mop Tops and the King with Steve Chelmsford.
3: Yay!
1: What was that? Woo. Nice one, Stevie.

0: There, this is Judy from Cape Town in South Africa. You're listening to The Mop Tops and the King with Steve Chelmsford.
1: Now, just wait a minute, please. Now, I know that Elvis is going to be here and you'll want his autographs and everything, and he's a very nice guy and very glad to, but I don't want any of this rough stuff. You understand?
2: Hey, man, do you really know Elvis Presley?
1: Are you kidding? Do I know Elvis Presley? I remember when he was a kid and he used to sing on a farm.
2: Was he good then?
1: Are you kidding? He used to make the pig squeal. I know this.

0: Elvis, recorded on April 4th, 1960, at the RCA Studio B in Nashville. He was covering Lowell Fulson with Reconsider Baby. You can hear Elvis emphatically strumming his acoustic guitar. That was one of the last recording sessions that Elvis would actually play guitar in the studio. Before that, we heard from the Beatles from 1966 and their Revolver album with For No One, a song written by Paul McCartney. We started the set off with Buddy Holly with Rave On from 1958. My name is Steve Chelmsford. You're listening to The Mop Tops and The King. If you would like more information about the show, you could always check out our website, themoptopsandtheking.com. We also have an email address. You can reach us at stevechelmsford@yahoo.com, and we'd love to hear from you. It's time now to venture across the Atlantic Ocean to visit with our very dear friend in the north of England, Mr. Derek Shelmerdine, with this week's Beatles Unraveled.
1: Welcome to another Beatles Unraveled. I'm Derek Shelmerdine, author of the book Rock and Roll Unraveled. Greetings from Harrogate in the north of England. From Decca to Parlophone. The Beatles failed their Decca audition on the 1st of January 1962. Brian Epstein was given a taped copy of the songs recorded. EMI's publishing subsidiary, Ardmore and Beechwood, were interested in the Beatles' compositions, and this led to Brian being introduced to Parlophone head of A&R, George Martin. Brian met George Martin on the 9th of May, and on the strength of those Decca tapes, offered a record deal, dependent on an audition at their recording session. The Beatles recorded Love Me Do on the 6th of June. George Martin was happy with the Beatles and finalised the contract for a record deal, although he was deeply unimpressed with Pete Best. Two more recording sessions and a change of drummer later, and on the 5th of October 1962, the Beatles released their first UK single, Love Me Do. Lots more stories on my website, rockandrollunraveled.com. Back to you, Steve, and your fabulous Mop Tops and the King Show.

0: The Beatles with P.S. I Love You. It was the B-side to their very first single, Love Me Do, released on October 5th, 1962 in the UK. P.S. I Love You would be released in the USA in 1964 on Tolly Records and peaked at number 10 on Billboard's Hot 100.
1: Thank you very much. Thank you.
0: My name is Steve Chelmsford. You're listening to The Mop Tops and The King from Chelmsford, USA.
2: I got blisters on my fingers!
0: It's now time for what we like to call The Monkees Moment, our tribute to the prefab for The Monkees. And they do relate to the Beatles. Back in 1966, NBC created a TV show called The Monkees. The show is loosely based on the Beatles movie A Hard Day's Night. NBC was attempting to create an American version of the Beatles. And here are The Monkees from 1967 with a stupendous track written by Mike Nesmith. Mickey sings the lead, Mary, Mary.

Thank you very much. Ladies and gentlemen, we'd like to do the song that was my very biggest record last year. I mean, it was no bigger than the rest of them, but it sold a few more, and we'd like to tell you that to all the people watching and all you people that are here tonight that that we really are thankful for all the success that you made us have and everything. This is my biggest record, and it goes something like this.

Hello, this is Paul from Liverpool, and you're listening to a man who loves me just as much as Adrian from Brooklyn, Steve Chelmsford, on the Mop Tops and the King.

0: Former Beatle Paul McCartney, along with his band Wings, from 1977 with Mull of Kintyre. It was Wings' best-selling single in the UK. It was the Christmas number one for the year 1977, written by Paul and Denny Lane, longtime Wings member. Before that, we heard from Elvis live on stage in Las Vegas in 1970 with Walk a Mile in My Shoes, his cover of the Joe South song.
1: Hi, this is Patricia from Cape Cod, and you're listening to my little brother, Steve Chelmsford, on the Mop Tops and the King.

The Beatles from their 1968 White Album with a song written by John Lennon, Glass Onion. It makes reference to other Beatles songs, and it also provides us with a clue. The walrus was Paul. I'm not sure what we're supposed to make of that, but I have no idea. Before that, we heard from Elvis from 1960 with another track from his Elvis Is Back album with The Girl Next Door, When a Walkin'. My name is Steve Chelmsford. You're listening to The Mop Tops and The King from Chelmsford, USA.

I think it's fantastic. You see, country music was always a part of the influence on my type of music anyway. It's a combination of country music and gospel and rhythm and blues all combined is what it really was. As a child, I was influenced by all of that.

you know, you went to see those movies with Elvis or somebody in it when we were still in Liverpool, and you'd see everybody waiting to see him, right? And I'd be waiting there too. And they'd all scream when he came on the screen. So we thought, that's a good job.

0: Former Beatle John Lennon with Instant Karma. It was released in February of 1970. George Harrison plays on the track. It was the first solo Beatle single to sell over 1 million copies. It hit number 3 on Billboard's Hot 100. The song was written, recorded, and released in the span of about 10 days. It was produced by Phil Spector. Before that, we heard some country from Elvis with Lovin' Arms. It was recorded in December of 1973 at the Stax Studio in Memphis. You can find it on Elvis's Good Times album, released in 1974. My name is Steve Chelmsford. You're listening to The Mop Tops and The King. Once again, I'd like to thank you very much for joining me today. And it is once again my pleasure to welcome back to the MTK studio our good friend Mark with a K.
1: Thank you, Steve. Good to be here.
0: Mark, how have you been? It's been about 6 weeks since we saw you last.
1: Things are well, thanks. How about with you?
0: Oh, very good, thanks.
1: Excellent.
0: Now, I want to go back down memory lane. Would you like to take a trip down memory lane with me?
1: Absolutely.
0: Now, did you always want to be in radio when you were growing up?
1: Probably since the late 70s, early 80s. Once I really got into listening to radio, yes. My dream was to be an oldies radio DJ.
0: And you've told me off air that someone actually talked you out of becoming a DJ. Is that right?
1: A few people in the field said it's a fun hobby. Don't make it a career. It's a hard way to make a living. Tough field to break into. Tough way to make a living. Mm. So I don't regret not doing it as a career, but I did fulfill the dream.
0: Yeah.
1: I did go to UMass Amherst. I spent 8 years there, and I was on their college radio station, WMUA.
0: Okay, so Mark, did you play a lot of Elvis and Beatles when you were at WMUA?
1: I did. Lots of Elvis, a little less on the Beatles, but yes.
0: Any favorite track you'd like to share with us right now?
1: Sure. How about we go back to 1959, flip over the big hunk of love.

0: true.
1: My wish came true.
0: To my surprise.
2: Welcome aboard Via Rail. Please sit and enjoy. Please sit and stretch. Welcome aboard Via Rail. Please sit and enjoy. Please sit and stretch. Steep. Flip. Or that. And enjoy. Via Rail. Love the way.
3: From CBC News, The World This Hour, I'm Stephanie Skanderas. WestJet and the union representing its flight attendants have reached a tentative agreement. The flight attendants went on strike less than 24 hours ago. Since the labor dispute began, hundreds of flights have been canceled, stranding thousands of passengers. The union, CUPE's president, Alia Hussein, says details of the agreement won't be released until the union's members get a look. She says the deal represents meaningful progress.
4: It improves on the long-standing flight credit system by recognizing more of the work that cabin crew are required to perform and increasing the compensation for that work. Just as importantly, this agreement was reached through the collective bargaining process itself, meaning that the government didn't use Section 107 and any intervention of that form.
3: It's now up to the union members to vote and ratify the deal within 30 days. WestJet says it's in the process of resuming flights, but warns it'll take more time to get operations back on track. Thousands of people in BC's Okanagan region remain out of their homes this August long weekend. Wildfires continue to burn out of control, fueled by dry and windy conditions. Tanya Fletcher has more.
5: There are places where crews still can't safely get in.
6: Okanagan Indian Band Chief Dan Wilson says the Bradley Creek wildfire is still very much active. Conditions too dangerous for crews to go in.
5: There are damaged power lines, unsafe trees, damaged infrastructure, and water systems that still have to be looked at. Until that work is done, we cannot safely bring people home.
6: He adds that might mean days, and for some residents, much longer. Gusty winds fanned the flames Friday, triggering a sudden and sweeping evacuation of thousands Saturday. By Sunday, some 5,000 people had been forced from their homes. About 30 kilometers south along the west side of Okanagan Lake, another fire is prompting more evacuations. An expanded order now covers nearly 100 properties, many resort cottages with tourists on what is the busiest long weekend of the year. Tanya Fletcher, CBC News, Vancouver.
3: Further south, Washington State is dealing with the worst fire season it has seen in three decades. More than 60,000 people have fled their homes in Spokane County. Chandra Fox is Deputy Director of Emergency Management for the area. She says a warm winter meant an insufficient snowpack this year, worsening drought conditions.
7: We're actually about 6 weeks ahead in terms of conditions. So where we're at today are conditions we normally see at the end of August or into September. So we're very concerned that not only are we under heightened risk, we're also potentially looking at fires well into October.
3: No injuries or deaths have been confirmed, but there are some reports of people missing. The U.S. is reporting its first deaths linked to Cyclospora. Health officials in Michigan say both people who died had significant underlying health conditions. Michigan State is at the center of a U.S.-wide outbreak traced to iceberg lettuce. The infection causes severe diarrhea that can last from a few days to a month.

0: Across the country, there are more than 18,000 cases. The current outbreak is not affecting Canada, though health officials say travelers to the U.S. should avoid fruits and vegetables for now. At NASA.
1: I grew up on a cattle farm in Canada. It's a long way from being here with this mission in front of us.
0: That's Canadian astronaut Joshua Kutrick talking about being one of four members of the SpaceX mission to the International Space Station. It's set to lift off September 12th. The mission will see the crew spend 6 months aboard the ISS. Kutrick is from Fort Saskatchewan, Alberta, and says he'll be bringing a special item with him.
1: I'll be taking an old pocket watch, over 100 years old. So I'm a fourth generation Ukrainian Canadian. That watch came over with the first generation when they just homesteaded the place where I grew up. For me, it's really neat to look at that and reflect on just how much has changed in those 100 years, a little over 100 years.
0: The mission will include a Canadian-led study on how space travel affects human health. And that is The World This Hour. For CBC News, I'm Stephanie Skanderas.
2: Hello, everyone. It's the Maria Recruit Radio Show, and this segment is called Great Authors Chat. And I have today a wonderful author by the name of Joseph Leonard, and he has a fabulous book that I just, when I was looking at it and I saw the title, I said, I've got to have you on my show. So, Joseph, thank you for coming on my show, and I am so intrigued by your book, Terror Strikes.
3: Well, thank you for having me. I appreciate it. And I do, though, before we go further, yes, it's Leonard. It looks like Leonard, okay. But it's not French.
2: Okay.
3: It's Leonard with no O. And I have to say Joseph M. Leonard, because there is another Joseph, either Leonard or Leonard. I don't know how he pronounces it. In South Carolina, that's an author, too. So obviously, I want you buying my books.
2: Of course.
3: His.
2: Of course, but
3: forget
2: I'll have your link. I'll have your link, so don't worry. If
3: right.
2: I mispronounce it, bear with me, okay?
3: Oh, you no, you're patience. Fine. You're fine. I just like to reiterate it. You know, like they say in the advertising industry, you need repeat,
2: and more repeat. I get it. Okay, so you need to tell me why that title. Like, what's that all about? I mean, it catches all our attention. I've never had an author that has such an intriguing book title. So please fill me in.
3: Well, yeah, it's important to know both the title and the subtitle.
2: Yes.
3: Terror Strikes as a title actually has been used many a time.
2: Okay.
3: So if you put Terror Strikes just in a search engine, you're going to get a bazillion results.
2: Okay. Oh, yes. Those are good tag words, right?
3: right. So Terror Strikes, coming soon to a city near you. And
2: yes.
3: It's important to know because due to the Wuhan virus hysteria, some people seem to think terrorism went away.
2: Yes.
3: It hasn't.
2: You're
3: just not seeing it on the news like you were. It's still happening.
2: Oh, yes.
3: So coming soon can happen anytime to a city near you. Terrorism is not just New York 9/11 kind of thing. It can happen anytime, any place. Look at East Palestine with the train derailment.
2: Yes.
3: Now, I'm not saying that's terrorism.
2: Mm-hmm.
3: We're still calling that an accident and assuming that it is. Although my book, the Tulsa chapter, predicted what happened.
2: Okay, I'm going to stop you right there. Did you ever read the book by Ayn Rand? What was it called? Now I can't remember it. What one word title? Where she talks, what's going on right now? Is exactly what's happening in her book. And at the end, it was the derailment of the trains. I thought, oh my God, what she said there. And you see the derailments happening all over the place now, Joseph, you know? So this is not, I don't believe in anything happening serendipity anymore.
3: Mm-hmm.
2: This is all planned by the financial elites, their cabal there that decide what's going to happen to us. We're just kind of customers and most people, and I'm so glad you're bringing this up, Joseph, most people don't even understand what's going on. They have no idea. They are kept so busy by the financial elite that they have to make money. Otherwise, they can't pay their bills. They have children to take care of. So they keep them busy. And they don't have time to think and look around. But I don't know about you, but certainly when we had 2020, that was a time for me when I looked around. Like, I knew a lot of this stuff before, but I didn't realize how evil, I'm going to use that word evil, people are using. Mike Maloney from Gold and Silver talks about the evil that's out there now. And I'm seeing it too. You know, and your book is so timely about that. I'm seeing a lot of evil going on now. But
3: yeah.
2: And when you're at home, you can see it. You've got time to look, listen. Otherwise, you're running around like a chicken without a head.
3: Well, I know the old phrase. Unfortunately, a lot of, since our education system is so poor, a lot of people don't know. Bread and circus.
2: Yes, absolutely. And you know, I watched the video. I don't know if you've seen it or not, by Mike Maloney again, where he calls it the rise and fall of the Roman and USA empires. Mm-hmm. And he goes, you know, it's all parallel. He says they started with the Republic, then it went over here. And at the end, what we're seeing happening right now is exactly what happened at the end of the Roman Empire, exactly what happened with the British Empire, with all the empires, exactly the same thing that's happening right now is happening, what happened then.
3: Yeah, and back to the trains though, if you remember or not, a couple of years ago, there was an Amtrak train between St. Louis and Chicago in the middle of nowhere,
2: mm-hmm.
3: got derailed. You saw it advertised on the news for mm-hmm. an hour or two, but then when the facts started coming out about the truck being abandoned on the tracks, where was the driver?
2: Exactly. Yeah.
3: It was terrorism, and exactly what my Tulsa chapter was alluding to was coming. Although I took a real event that happened in Tulsa and dramatized it a bit mm-hmm. to equate to what's going on in East Palestine right now, because I knew, again, they are going to attack these cars to cause mayhem and indeed cause a toxic cloud to infect rural areas. So again, before I go too far, I want to say my book is not intended to be fear porn.
2: Mm-hmm.
3: I am not trying to make you paranoid. I like to say about my book, yes, it's about terrorism. That's the main thing, but about a lot of other things too. It's not a book about death, but life and living, life over death, hope over fear, faith over despair, love over hate, good over evil, individualism over collectivism, freedom over tyranny, friends and family.
2: You said it all. And that's my mantra. That's how I live by, right? And I think the only way we can fight back against this is education and understanding what's going on. Yeah. I mean, there's so many things out there happening. It's not why do they all happen at the same time? You know, come on. You know, because it was meant to be. And then you have the World Economic Forum where Klaus Schwab says, oh, we're going to have this problem. All of a sudden it all happens.
3: Yeah.
2: I mean, they're all part of it, you
3: and
2: know.
3: There's people who still call whatever you want to call it today, Agenda 21, Agenda 2030, 15-minute cities. They change the name to keep pretending it's a conspiracy while people... You can go on the United Nations or Klaus Schwab's own World Economic Forum website and read it for yourself.
2: Yes. Yes, I know. I mean, they're so open about it now, Joseph. They're not even trying to hide it.
3: Exactly.
2: They're not trying to hide it anymore. But what they've done is they've dumbed down the generation. That people don't ask. Like, I'm a baby boomer. I think you're a baby boomer too.
3: Yeah.
2: We came up at a time where we had good education and we believed in our freedom and we have fought for it. We worked very hard all our lives to get to where we wanted to get to. And now this new generation is not fighting for anything. I remember looking at their faces of the younger generation. I said, there's no fight in them. There's no nothing in them. They just look like they're staring at nothing. And you know, some of them have such vacant stares. It's like, dear God, where is your soul? You know,
3: that's the social media distraction.
2: Yes.
3: It's all part of the bread and circuses. As long as they've got food for their belly and sports to watch on TV to keep them distracted, you're right. There's that vacant stare. Education being so poor, as you mentioned, that's why my book is a historical fiction book. I call it Faction, part fact, part fiction, because education is so woefully inadequate.
2: It is.
3: I have to deal in historical relevance of the past to understand what's happening now. And as Reagan said, you know, freedom isn't free. And as Reagan said, if we lose it here, there's nowhere else to go to.
2: Yes. Yes.
3: Right. And then I want to add one last thing too on this is about the book in general. If you go to terrorstrikes.info, my book site, I also have josephmleonard.us, my author site, but on terrorstrikes.info, which is dedicated to this book, in the footer on every page is a disclaimer, and it reads, fair warning. While some historical aspects are mixed within, this is a fictional story with fictional characters. Many deem this book controversial and upsetting in many places, which it is meant to be.
2: Of course.
3: It is meant to make people think. This isn't a blood and guts shoot 'em up. This is meant to make people think, to challenge their own and others' intentions, motives, own morality and mortality.
2: Yes, absolutely. I remember when I was, because I studied in Europe music, and I remember reading Solzhenitsyn's book, The Gulag Archipelago. And I was, oh my God. There was a lot of truth, because my father had been in the Gulag during the Second World War. He says, Maria, he's not even touching on the reality of how base people became, you know. But I mean, that book really touched me, just like others I read, right? Because I want to know the truth about things. I need to know in order for me to make a decision. Otherwise, how can I call myself an intellectual? Do you realize, Joseph, nobody's calling anybody an intellectual anymore? Do you remember our generation talked about intellectual? We were able to debate with each other without having to shoot you. I mean, you know, whether I agreed with you or not, I would say, well, you know, I don't agree, and this is why. Well, no, this new generation has not even learned how to debate.
3: Right.
2: They go to school and shoot a teacher. Like, I mean, grade one shoots a teacher. Who would have ever thought, like, are we in a crazy world, Joseph?
3: Because we have no sense of morality anymore.
2: Yes, that's gone.
3: We have removed all sense of morality and from our schools.
2: Yes.
3: It's all about me, me, me, me, mine, mine, mine, now, now, now. What do I get and when do I get it? I want it yesterday.
2: Yeah.
3: There's no more looking out being our brother's keeper anymore. Not to take this to religion.
2: No, but
3: a book on terrorism, there's religion and politics in it.
2: Sure.
3: There has to be.
2: Well, of course, it's all part of it.
3: It's all part of it. Yeah.
2: You know what? I want to tell you something that's really interesting. Like, I'm a real estate investor, business development coach, and consultant, and have been for, I've been in business 41 years. You've probably been just as long as I have. And I have a lot of Facebook groups. One of them is called the Canadian Real Estate Investors Association, the Ontario Landlords Association, Canadian Landlords Association, etc. I must have about 10 groups for different segments of real estate. And I remember writing in the Canadian Real Estate Investors Association, I wrote an article that says we should be aware of what's going on in the marketplace and like what's going on with the bonds, the stocks, whatever else. And somebody said this to me, Joseph, what has that got to do with real estate? I said, it has everything to do with real estate.
3: Right? Real estate is also a financial investment. And
2: exactly.
3: You got to have the finances to afford one. And yeah, and I mean, and I think you'll probably agree with me. There's another housing bubble about to burst.
2: Oh, absolutely. Absolutely.
3: You know,
2: and it's being manipulated by the big guys like BlackRock. Yep. Like all these guys, and they've come to Canada. They opened up an office last year and they said, oh no, we only want to buy commercial buildings. They're coming after the small landlord, but the small lenders don't even understand. Even if I tell them and show them, they don't want to believe it, Joseph. People don't want to believe the hard facts and look around and see what's going on. The manipulation of these people being able to stay in houses without paying rent. In the United States, 2 years in New York City, in New York State, two going on 3 years. What do you think that's all about? That they want to drive people to poverty, foreclosures, and break people financially, Joseph.
3: Yep, I agree. And again, and terror strikes coming soon to a city near you is not just about foreign terrorists, but domestic enemies destroying us within. You mentioned Canada. My book is international. There is a Toronto chapter, a London, England chapter, a Madrid, Spain chapter, a Tokyo, Japan chapter, which again then leads me to another disclaimer I have to make. Mm-hmm. And it's a shame to have to say it. But of course, people who don't like me, who've never read my book, have no understanding what's going on in it. Of course, what's their first thing? They don't like the message. So they have to try to cancel culture me. So what's the usual? I'm a racist. I'm a sexist. I'm an Islamophobic or a homophobic. Tell that to my friend Dawn Williams, who does the research show, a Black female Muslim who's had me on to discuss the book. No problem with what's in this book because not all terrorists are Muslims. Not all Muslims are terrorists.
2: I never believed that.
3: Blah, blah, blah. You know, but I have I have to make that disclaimer.
2: Yes.
3: There are morons who will say this is an all-out Islamophobia book.
2: Yeah.
3: There's nothing to do with that. No. The Tokyo chapter focuses on a Christian cult.
2: Yes. Yes, of course. I mean, they use anything to shut people down now. But you know what? That happened at the end of every empire, Joseph. If you look at it, and I've done a lot of research because I've been watching, I was watching years ago, everything that had to do with the Roman Empire, because I really love the Roman Empire for what it gave us and what it opened up, the possibilities, right? But it talks about all the corruption that was going on, what was going on. And at the end of the empire, that's why Mike Maloney says the US and the Roman were at the same phase. It is the end of that empire. The money is debased. It has no value. I don't care what the feds are going to do. There is no relationship. The money means nothing. If you can, these banks are going bankrupt. Like, what's that all about?
3: Yeah, you know, not since we removed the gold standard.
2: Yes.
3: It's all fiat currency.
2: And exactly.
3: The value keeps getting debased. And I know you know who Cloward and Piven are. It's all part of the bankrupting of America strategy to remove us as the currency, the world currency standard, and aiding and abetting our enemies, like China in this case.
2: Yes.
3: And, you know, and we're seeing this, you know, and that's why there's an atrocity chapter in the book, too, again. Dealing with history that people don't know and don't understand. And remember, people, Iran is not just anti-Semitic and wanting to wipe out Israel and kill all the Jews, create another Holocaust.
2: Yeah.
3: They call it not the Iranian people. The Iranian people are not my or your enemy. The mullahs, the Ayatollahs are. Iran was once our ally. I discussed that in the book.
2: Yes. Yes.
3: People don't know that.
2: No.
3: They don't know
2: history. Yeah. When I was in Italy, I knew about the Shah in Iran, right?
3: Yeah.
2: You know, and he had built that country, and the women had so many rights at that time. Like they had become very westernized, very industrialized, and then they had the war, and of course everything changed, right?
3: Yeah,
2: which is what happens, Joseph, all the time. you know, the more it changes, the more it stays the same. But I'm thinking, this is 2023. When will this friggin' playbook change? From they keep doing the war, they keep doing about the banks, they keep doing about everything else. It's just the same as it was before. It's not changing.
3: As the saying goes, those who fail to learn from history are doomed to repeat it, right? I like to say it may not repeat, but it sure does rhyme an awful lot. But I want to complete my thought on Iran and you know, the Islamic fundamentalists, Muslims, not all Muslims, Islamic fundamentalist ones, and I coined the term Gija. It's like during World War II, National Socialist Deutschland Arbeiter Party. Goebbels then shortened that to Nazi Soci, and we dropped the Soci part. People don't understand they were socialists. They called themselves it. They were. But we call them Nazis. It rolls off the tongue easier.
2: Right? Yeah.
3: Gija, Global Islamic Jihadist Interim Army. Gija. It's a lot easier to say than fundamentalist Islamic radicals, right? And Iran, the Gija, they call Israel the little Satan. America is the big Satan. They want to destroy us both. Mm-hmm. And friends, they don't need ICBMs. We, you know, a lot of people joked about the CCP spy balloon. Well, people, as I discuss in my book, because again, people don't know history, Japan attacked the mainland with balloon bombs. Now, China has got fancy, expensive ICBMs. They don't need balloon bombs, but North Korea can put a crude EMP or nuclear device on a balloon and float it. Now, Iran can't, but Iran doesn't need ICBMs either. They can put a very crude nuclear weapon on cargo ships, park one off Tel Aviv, park one off DC, detonate them both at the same time. People, people are caught up in this nuclear missile mentality that, oh, they're decades away. I just laid out how they don't need that. They're days away from a nuclear bomb because of that idiotic JCPOA agreement.
2: Well, you know what? This is something that I've said. When I was growing up, Joseph, I felt that the politicians we had at that time really cared about us. They cared about us. Now, the politicians don't give a damn about us at all. I would say for the past 20 years, they couldn't care less what you think. Look at what's going in France. Look at what's going on in France. The guy, you know, Marcon, he knew that that wasn't going to go through with being voted on. He just threw it again. So what is he? He's a tyrant, right? I mean, this is what's happening here.
3: Yeah.
2: This is the age of fascism. And I remember using that word about 3 years ago. People didn't even know what I was talking about. I said, watch what's going on. They're moving towards fascism.
3: And that's what Obamacare was. I call him Obamao after Mao.
2: Okay.
3: he was a communist. While today's Democrats are fascists. I call them fascocrats.
2: Yes.
3: And I don't say that to be hyperbolic. Mm-hmm. I have an article online that outlines how the Democrat National Committee, and like Reagan said, trust but verify. I don't want you to take my word for anything. When I tell you something, I want you to look it up for yourself.
2: Of course, that's what I say. I say, don't trust the thing I say. Go and find out for yourself. I say to everybody, when I'm writing my articles, don't trust what I'm saying. Go out and find out for yourself. That's your job as an adult. That's your job as a citizen of that country. If you don't know what the hell is going on with your country, what good are you? And if you look at what's going on, that they're letting thousands and thousands of people coming through your border in the South, Joseph, you've got to say something about that, because I've got things to say about, please.
3: Yeah, well, immigration, and the open border as a security issue alone is indeed, of course, discussed in the book. It has to be. But you can Google the Nazi Party platform and Google today's Democrat Party platform. Mm-hmm. There are 28 planks from the Nazi platform in today's fascocrats platform. Oh, yeah, of course. Nothing about, you know, rounding up and killing Jews in there. I'm not talking that. But look at the simple stuff. Gun control. Sure, they use much, you know, kinder, gentler, flowery language, but it's the same thing. Mm-hmm. And it's about power and control over you. Healthcare, Obamacare, Medicaid for all. It's not about healthcare. No. It's about power and control over you. My friend Maria, you know, we'd love to help your son or your daughter, but you know, we need you to toe the party line. You know, you're too outspoken. We need you to start peddling this propaganda.
2: Yeah.
3: Then we'll help your son and your daughter.
2: Exactly.
3: That's what it's about. It's not healthcare. It's coercive control.
2: Yes. Yes.
3: And the Nazis perfected that.
2: You know, once upon a time, like I said to you, we were born in the 50s and the 60s. Those politicians cared about us. The roads that they built, the hospitals they built, all that. Now it's nothing. They don't take care of the roads. They don't take care of any buildings. Yeah. Nothing. People are on the street, homeless people on the street. I feel, dear God, you know. And you don't see this? And I was just watching something on Fox News about Fauci going into a very poor part of Portland. Did you see that one?
3: Yeah, I don't watch Fox. I watch Newsmax and OAN.
2: Okay, well, it doesn't really matter.
3: They covered it too. But yeah, that courageous black guy giving it to him.
2: But what Carlson Tucker said is, but he says, you know, I come from a different area, you know, and all of them went and got their shots. He says, you tell me that those people that are poor in poor areas know more than the people that are in the middle class. They said, you know, we don't believe a thing you're saying, but they don't want to report that though. Joseph, they don't want to report that.
3: Yeah, I've written on that extensively too. You know, I don't go into any of this in the book because I didn't want the book to get too big. Then it would be too expensive. Nobody can afford it, especially during these Bidenflation and Biden recession times. Everybody's got to watch their nickels and pennies.
2: Absolutely.
3: I know your entertainment budget is tight. So I'm asking you to buy a copy. I needed to keep the cost down. But they say follow the science, and they do anything but. We have known for 100 years masks are an N95 mask is called that because it only is effective against 95% of bacteria and virus. Mm-hmm. And the Wuhan SARS-CoV strain is one of those that gets through the N95 mask. So guess what that cloth mask is doing you? Nil. The same thing with this pretend vaccine. It's not a vaccine. It is a flu shot, a symptom reliever at best. Mm-hmm. It doesn't inoculate you. Yeah. If it were a real vaccine like chicken pox or measles and tuberculosis, you would be immune.
2: Yes.
3: They tell you every day and admit it doesn't do that anymore. It's not a real vaccine. Stop calling it a vaccine.
2: But they're coming up with something else now again, right? Because they're actually, for me, they're experimenting on us. They're experimenting. This is a worldwide experimentation.
3: Yeah, the mRNA stuff.
2: Yeah.
3: You won't find it on YouTube because they pulled it, but you might still find it on Rumble or Vimeo you know, or Brighteon or what's the
2: Odyssey
3: Library. Some of the other ones.
2: Yeah.
3: Literally, the video of the guy who invented the mRNA concept 50, 60 years ago says, this is bad medicine. It isn't, the technology is not ready yet. And indeed, they are experimenting on people. This mRNA shots are poisonous. It is bad stuff. The side effects are far more pervasive than any value you would get from the shot. That comes from the guy who invented the damn concept.
2: But nobody wants, they don't put it in, but they stop the press from publishing things like this, right? I mean, this is typical of any fascist government, is they only print, like the press is just, it is taking orders from the government that's in power. Yeah. They are not any longer free thinkers. I mean, the free thinkers you find on YouTube, on Rumble, on Odyssey, you find it there. You don't find the regular press. I don't read the regular press, except if I want to share something and then I comment on it, right? But they're not telling you the truth.
3: Yeah, I wish I could remember the guy's name so you could go look it up. But again, don't take my word.
2: No.
3: Look for yourself.
2: Yeah,
3: but don't use YouTube or Google. You're not going to find it there. They suppress the results.
2: Yes, they did. And they do.
3: And he tells you, mRNA in the future may be something miraculous for humanity. It may cure or prevent cancers in those who may be susceptible. But it is not something you willy-nilly put into shots to give to all humanity.
2: Yeah.
3: And again, coming from the guy who created the concept.
2: Yeah. Well, okay. I want to go. I want to ask you, as an author, how many books have you written?
3: Oh, dozens, but there are only two currently internationally available.
2: Okay.
3: Terror Strikes, coming soon to a city near you. And you could see on the screen my other one, How to Write a Book and Get It Published, Hints, Tips, and Techniques. Because I'd be on a lot of shows, like, you know, with you. And talk about the book, and people would invariably say, will you come back another time and just talk about writing and publishing?
2: Oh, yeah, I'm going to have you come. Joseph, I'm going to have you come again. Well, I told you that already when we spoke on the phone, right?
3: Yeah.
2: Absolutely. But, because I am interviewing a number of authors, and this comes up. People should understand that you don't make your millions with writing a book. You're not going to become a multimillionaire. You know, like, but people, these so-called gurus are selling people on this. Just like they're selling, you know, you're going to get rich by having, you're going to become a millionaire by opening real estate. Oh, it takes you many years before you become a millionaire with real estate. Doesn't happen with one piece of property that you don't even know what to do with it, you know? Like education is the key.
3: Yeah, but people kept having me come back, so I said, obviously there's a niche need for this book.
2: Absolutely.
3: And I looked. You can look on Amazon, and there's a bazillion results for how to publish your book on Amazon.
2: Yes.
3: Well, that's not what people are asking. They're asking, how do you write and publish the whole overall picture from initial concept through the writing, through the editing, through the publishing? What are your options? Not just Amazon, but what are all your options? And what do you do after it's published? Promoting, like I'm doing with you today, obviously.
2: Yes.
3: Marketing. There's that book was lacking. So rather than buy five other books at $5 a piece for $25, you can buy my book for $10. It tells you everything they tell you.
2: Yeah.
3: In the five other books.
2: Yes. Yes. Well, that's good. Fantastic. Fantastic. So what would you like to leave us with today, Joseph?
3: Just again to, we kind of skip pleasantries at the beginning a lot of times.
2: Okay.
3: You know, how are you doing? Which I usually respond with, I've said for decades, So I have my character Martin say it in the book. Remember, things could always be better, but they could often be worse.
2: Worse, again, that's right. Yes.
3: I'm not trying to sell you fear porn. Mm-hmm. I don't want you to be paranoid. This is not a book about death, but life and living. I want you to live your life, mm-hmm. but not be stupid.
2: Yes.
3: Not live with a reckless abandon, clueless to life and everything going on around you. You have to have a skosh degree of situational awareness. If not terrorism, general crime is massively on the rise due to weak on crime policies.
2: Yes.
3: We're letting murderers, rapists, and everybody right back out on
2: the street. That's all part of it. That's all part of the big plan, right?
3: Yeah.
2: It's all part keeping people in place and punishing the person. Like in Canada, there was a man that had somebody break into his house at 4 o'clock in the morning, and he was attacking his mother. So he shot him, and he shot him dead. And now they're putting him in jail for protecting himself. Are you kidding me?
3: Not to go back to religion again, but for doing what is biblically sound and allowable.
2: Yes.
3: And our laws are mainly based on the Bible.
2: Yes.
3: It's not thou shalt not kill.
2: No.
3: It's thou shalt not murder. You don't murder innocent. You kill in defense of self.
2: Of course.
3: That is biblically sound. The death penalty against serial rapists and murderers.
2: Mm-hmm.
3: Those who shed blood, by man's blood, his blood shall be shed.
2: An eye for an eye, a tooth for a tooth, right?
3: The death penalty is sound. That is sound earthly judgment. Mm-hmm. Matthew 7.
2: Mm-hmm.
3: Judge not, lest ye be judged. There's more to that than what people quote. They stop there. There's more to that. And there's a dozen plus other references about, judging.

0: Welcome aboard Via Rail. Please sit and enjoy. Please sit and stretch. Steep. Flip. Or that. And enjoy. Via Rail. Love the way.
1: From CBC News, The World This Hour, I'm Stephanie Skanderas. WestJet flights are airborne once again after the company reached a tentative deal with the union representing its flight attendants. Their strike lasted just over 24 hours, but already have affected thousands of passengers. Ina Sidhu has more.
2: I'm feeling broke and upset and frustrated.
3: Not how Abiha Batul planned to end her mountain getaway in Banff. Even though WestJet flights are taking off again, she paid over $1,000 to get back home to Salt Lake City on another airline. WestJet and the Canadian Union for Public Employees representing its flight attendants have reached a deal, but uncertainty remains for those waiting for the backlog to clear.
4: This agreement represents meaningful progress.
3: QP President Alia Hussein says the details of the tentative deal will not be made public, at least until union members have a chance to look through them. One thing that is clear.
4: It improves on the long-standing flight credit system by recognizing more of the work that cabin crew are required to perform and increasing the compensation for that work.
3: Now it's up to union members to vote and ratify the deal within 30 days. Ina Sidhu, CBC News, Calgary.
1: 130 wildfires are burning across British Columbia. One of the worst is threatening the Okanagan region. The Bradley Creek wildfire more than doubled in size over the weekend. More than 5,000 people have fled their homes. Strong winds are fanning the flames, and BC wildfire ecologist Robert Gray expects no let-up on those conditions.
5: The fuels were already dry to begin with. That was the heavy fuels because of the drought from last year. There was no precip and not much snowpack. So we've got the perfect storm here. Strong winds, chances of lightning. Hot, dry, windy is what we don't want, and that's what we're getting.
1: BC officials say this fire behavior is unlike anything they've seen before. South of the border, U.S. authorities are saying much of the same. Wildfires in Washington state have triggered evacuation orders for more than 60,000 residents. Chris Maynard is deputy fire chief for one of Spokane County's districts.
6: That's devastating. It's something we've never seen before. It's a fire that just moved quickly. Firefighters were rushing through there, mainly just trying to save lives while also trying to save homes.
1: Officials say there are some reports of missing people, but no confirmed casualties. The Pacific Northwest is facing its worst fire season in more than 30 years. Donald Trump says Iran's options are limited to either a deal or total surrender.
7: This is a last chance for them to sign a good document.
1: The U.S. president is doubling down on his assertion that talks with Iran are underway. That's after Iran insisted that wasn't happening. Since an interim peace agreement collapsed in July, Tehran has publicly rejected restarting negotiations. Several times now, Trump has waived the threat of military escalation and back down over claims of diplomatic progress. We could be a little over a month away from seeing another Canadian in space. NASA is providing more details about the SpaceX Crew 13 mission to the International Space Station. Sarah Levitt has more.
8: I grew up on a cattle farm in Canada. It's a long way from being here with this mission in front of us.
9: From Fort Saskatchewan, Alberta, to the International Space Station, Canadian Joshua Kutrick is one of four astronauts heading out on a mission. If all goes well in the lead-up testing, NASA says its SpaceX Crew 13 will be launching on September 12th.
8: We feel very lucky to be the four people climbing onto this rocket to launch, but when we do so, we definitely do so feeling that gratitude.
9: A former fighter pilot, Kutrick will be the first Canadian astronaut to go on a commercial space

0: Spaceflight, a program that has NASA team up with private industry, in this case SpaceX, to get to the International Space Station. Once there in lower Earth orbit, the purpose is to conduct scientific research, but to also do maintenance on the station itself. The crew will be there for about 6 months. Sarah Levitt, CBC News, Longueuil, Quebec.
1: And that is The World This Hour. For CBC News, I'm Stephanie Skanderas.
2: Hi, everyone. This is Jenny Lynn Gagatiga on behalf of Maria Recruit, editor of Real Estate Media News Network. We have an interesting speaker here in another episode 5 of Tip Within the Trenches, segment of Real Estate Media News Network aired in Facebook and YouTube channel. If you want to know more information and you know people that would need this information and help them, please spread the news by clicking the button, share, like, subscribe our Facebook and YouTube channel. Back to our speaker. So our speaker, he's a paralegal of 13 years after sitting as an adjudicator at the Ontario Landlord and Tenant Board. In 2018, he was honored with the Law Society's prestigious William J. Simpson Distinguished Paralegal Award. He is also one of only 7 paralegals to receive this honor. He also teaches a variety of courses, including landlord and tenant, small claims, administrative law, ethics and professionalism, and evidence law at Humber College. He also do online consultations using the Zoom meeting and webinar platform. And we are using Zoom meeting to host the show, just to let you know. I know there's not enough time for this honorable guest speaker. So let's welcome back Harry Fine.
3: Thank you.
2: Hi, Harry. Welcome back to Real Estate Media News Network.
3: Hi, Jenny. I'm happy to be here.
2: It's my pleasure, Harry. And for the benefit of the people who were not able to listen to our discussion before, can you tell me a little background of yourself and what you do?
3: Well, first, I think you said I've been a paralegal for 30 years, and okay. I haven't. I'm not that old. Mm-hmm. I was an adjudicator at the Landlord-Tenant Board, so I was one of the judges making the decisions, and that was from 2001 to 2005, and I've been a paralegal since 2005. So about 13 years as a paralegal and 4 years at the Landlord-Tenant Board. Mm-hmm. I do a lot of teaching, but I still do landlord-tenant litigation work at the Landlord-Tenant Board, do a lot of consultations. I also do a lot of teaching with online products. I have different webinars to teach people how to become experts, my forms package, which is so popular, things like that.
2: Okay.
3: But I have, I'm often referred to as sort of the number one go-to guy on residential tenancy law in Ontario, because it hasn't been 30 years, but it's been a long time.
2: Mm-hmm. Okay. Now, there's a recent announcement, changes made by Doug Ford Conservative. And it's about recently they issued the announcement for the rent control. Can you tell me about it? I believe this is the rent control exception, which is the Bill 57.
3: It is Bill 57. It is not yet passed into law. It's still a bill.
2: Okay.
3: When it is passed into law, it will be retroactive in any event. So it's a government bill, so it will get passed, although sometimes there are changes mm-hmm. between the introduction of the bill and the passing of the bill. Let me give you some history.
2: Okay.
3: Since 1991, both the NDP in 91 and then later on the Conservatives, when they got into power in 95, mm-hmm. their legislation allowed an exemption on the rent guideline for buildings built after November of 91. Mm-hmm. It was done that way because Ontario desperately needed new purpose-built rentals. Let's call those apartment buildings because that's what they are. And they wanted to encourage people to build, but they didn't build if they had rent control because yeah. landlords couldn't make money.
2: Mm-hmm.
3: So the Conservatives were elected in 1995. They introduced the Tenant Protection Act, and they kept that exemption in. It was in Section 6. And here we are in 2017. I know it's 18 now, but this exemption had been around for 26 years. So all of a sudden, where initially you had had it on new buildings from 91, so there was just a sliver, a handful of buildings exempt. But by the time 2017, particularly in Toronto, where all these condos are built, or the GTA, you had a sizable percentage of rentals, condos, purpose-built buildings, basements, that were not subject to the rent guideline. You still had to serve a notice of rent increase. You still had to give them 90 days notice. You still had to use a form, but it was a different form. It's called an N2 form, not an N1. Mm-hmm. So you'd give it to your tenant, and if you didn't like your tenant or wanted to get a new tenant, or just, you know, you didn't like their boyfriend, didn't matter why, you could get rid of them just by just doubling the rent, tripling the rent. There was no maximum. So last year in 2017, Kathleen Wynne was trying to get reelected in the election. She was desperate. She did a lot of populist things, including things for tenants that were very bad for landlord. And one of those things is she got rid of the post-1991 Section 6 guideline exemption. What a terrible thing, particularly for condo investors. I'm not a fan of investing in condos. I think it could be a mistake because condo fees go up 5% a year.
2: Yes.
3: The rent guideline last year was 1.8. 2019 is going to be 1.8. So after 5 years, if your same tenant lives there, well, you're behind 15%. Mm-hmm. And that's a lot of money, maybe more. So you have no way, since Kathleen Wynne took away this exemption, to just bump up the rent to market, to cover your special assessments, to cover your condo fees, to cover your legal fees. She took that away, and all of a sudden, people that were in all rentals, but in particular condos where you couldn't control costs, were in big trouble.
2: Okay.
3: The Conservatives were elected, and there was a lot of lobbying by the big developers to bring back the exemption. And this is what you asked me, and that was your question.
2: Yes.
3: And they brought it back, but they didn't bring back the same thing. They didn't go back to 91. In fact, they didn't even go back at all. And I would have liked to see them perhaps go back 5 years and say anything first built by 2013, it would be guideline exempt. I'd even suggested some sort of rolling exemption where when a building is first built, it's exempt. And then after 1 year, it's guideline plus 10. And after 2 years, guideline plus 8, guideline plus 6. And eventually after 5 years or 6 years, it's at the guideline. Okay. But the Conservatives didn't do that. They didn't go back at all. What they did is said, okay, we're going to bring back this exemption, but only for new buildings. And by new, they meant very new. It only applies to buildings that were not first occupied in any part for residential purposes prior to November 16, 2018, which means if I have a pre-construction condo that I bought, and just this week, after December 16th, the first person moved in as a rental, and God knows how they're going to prove that, how they're going to prove when did the first person move in. Was the first person moved in on the 15th or the 16th, of November? But if you have a building that it wasn't used for residential purposes prior to that date, then they're exempt. So really, this isn't a change that will affect anybody today, unless they're just getting a pre-construction condo coming on the market now. It'll affect people going forward. But they did something else that the previous change didn't do. They are trying to get people to rent their houses out. It's hard because the law is hard. If you get a bad tenant, you've got a bad tenant living in your house. Okay. But they're trying to encourage people. So they extended this rent exemption to houses, let's say basements, with a new basement apartment, a new secondary suite, a new legal unit in the basement. But again, only after November 16th, 2018, and only if this unit was never used as a rental. Again, how are you going to prove that? So if you followed me at Twitter, and I would hope some of your viewers do, it's Twitter is at @Harry_Fine.
2: Okay.
3: You'll see, I think when I read through the legislation or the bill, and I posted that day, like no big deal. It really didn't do much for us. In fact, the Ford government, as yet, really hasn't done anything except maybe for the big developers with that Section 6 exemption. That's not, I guess it's still Section 6, it is. Mm-hmm. Mm-hmm. So that's the background and that's where we are.
2: And what's the impact of these changes to a new and existing residential contract?
3: Well, it doesn't have to do with the residential contract. It has to do with the building. So if a tenant moved in 5 years ago, well, then obviously the guideline applies. Okay. If the tenant moved in tomorrow, it doesn't matter. It's not about when the tenancy started. It's mm-hmm. about the building. It's an exemption from the guideline for buildings that were not first occupied for residential purposes before November 16th. Mm-hmm. So it's only going to affect people that have signed leases where people move into a building that was never rented before that date. Okay. So really right now, today, there's only a handful of tenants across the whole province mm-hmm. and landlords. But for those landlords, it's a gift because condo fees go up, rents go up. Mm-hmm. Rents around Toronto go up 15% a year. They can raise their rent 15%. Mm-hmm. I would have liked to see the government go back a few years, and they didn't.
2: Okay. So this one is applicable only for the new construction, right? Right.
3: I'm really, as you're going to hear, pretty disappointed with the conservatives mm-hmm. so far. I'm a small C conservative. Mm-hmm. I believe in conservative principles. I believe in free markets. I'm an entrepreneur. And I would like to think the conservative government was elected by people like me and like you. And so far, they've ignored small landlords completely.
2: I know
3: the night is young, but so far.
2: Yeah, there's still a lot of changes, hopefully, for the better. Let's discuss about the changes on RTA announced several days ago. And could you provide us the details on this?
3: Sure. I've been tweeting about that as well for those who follow me or follow me on Facebook, Harry Fine Paralegal Services. Mm-hmm. It wasn't a change to the RTA, Jenny. It was a change to something called the Landlord-Tenant Board Rules of Practice. Mm-hmm. The RTA is the statute law. To get changed is difficult. It has to go through multiple readings and get given royal assent by the Lieutenant Governor. It's a long process. The Landlord-Tenant Board is allowed to make rules of practice. Those are the how-tos. And you can find them on the Landlord-Tenant Board website. I'm going to actually go to their page and just show you the page. Here's the Landlord-Tenant Board main page. Yes. And you can see that there's some latest news as of a couple days ago, and they announced that there were changes to the rules of practice and procedure, and they talked about some of the rules. And the ones that, really the only one that's important and is going to affect people day to day is the changes in service of documents, allowing parties to give each other documents by email, maybe. And it depends on the circumstances. The other stuff in here, remember, this isn't the statute. This is really just about process at the board. So they changed the rules of practice and procedure. These are the rules, or the LTB website. And there are, well, there used to be 36, and they've combined some of them this week. And they're now only 26.
2: Okay.
3: But Rule 3 is about service of documents to other people. And what they did is they changed the rule to say, in addition to what it says in the RTA, a document can be served. So you can serve your tenant with, for instance, a notice of rent increase or a notice of entry by email, and that's the first time you could do this, mm-hmm. if the person or party receiving it consents in writing. So, of course, that would be the tenant consenting. They go on to give some more specificity about service by email, saying the tenant can revoke their consent at any time.
2: Oh, okay.
3: Any document can be served by email, but not a notice to terminate the tenancy, so no N4s, N5s, etc.
2: Okay.
3: Not a notice of hearing, not a notice of motion and application request for review. And when serving a document by email, the sender must include with the email, the name, address, and telephone number of the person. So what does it mean? What did they really add that changed things for the better or at all? Well, if you really analyze it, as I've done, mm-hmm. what they've done is they've, and I'm just looking here, and here it is, they've made it so that you can serve notice of entry and notice of rent increased by email if the tenant agrees. In some ways, this is worse than it was before because a lot of people thought you could do it by email.
2: Yes.
3: And the tenant, but you couldn't. You never could because Rule 3 didn't allow you to do that. And now they're saying you can, but only with consent. So how does the tenant give their consent? Well, they've created a new form that just was published 2 days ago.
2: There you go.
3: Called a consent to serve by email form. So when you sign the tenant's lease, you do the application, you do your screening, your credit checks, etc., and you sign your lease, get the tenant at the same time to sign this consent to serve by email form. And the tenant would put their email address and your email address, and hopefully the tenant would agree to notice of rent increase and notice of entry and other communications related to the tenancy. That means my fridge is not working. It doesn't mean anything else. They sign it and they both keep a copy of it. But remember, it can be revoked at any time. This is very badly written, as most new forms are of the board. And I've already emailed them and have some concerns with it. I mean, it says here, documents related to an RTA application. So Jenny, you know, for instance, what an L1 is.
2: Yes.
3: An L12, it's an application to evict for rent. And you know which notice you serve them. Which notice do you serve them when they don't pay their rent?
2: Yeah, it's N4.
3: Right. So you look at this as a non-paralegal and you say, if they take this, can I serve an N4? Because it says documents related to L1s.
2: Okay.
3: But it doesn't mean that. Mm-hmm. It means documents related to applications you've already filed.
2: Okay.
3: So if you serve the N4 first, then you, 15 days later, file the L1. From that point on, you can serve by email if you have consent, but not the notice of hearing, not the application. So it's really very, very narrow. Just think of this as, frankly, only being notice of rent increase, which is great.
2: Yes.
3: Notice of entry, even better, mm-hmm. if the tenant will allow that. I've had such concerns over the years that they didn't allow notice of entry by email. Imagine a landlord that has a rental in Burlington, but they live in Oshawa, yeah. and they want to do a furnace filter change. They mm-hmm. would have to drive to Burlington on Friday, drop off the notice of entry, mm-hmm. drive home, and then on Saturday, drive back again to change the furnace filter, unless the tenant gave them consent when they knocked on the door. Mm-hmm. Now, if the tenant gives consent, they are permitted to enter with notice of entry. You probably know there's a government lease, and I know you're going to ask me about it, but there's mm-hmm. a reason I bring it up now, and I'm just going to share that for a moment. Yes, this is the government's new lease, and it was interesting. It came out in April, and it had a spot on it that said, both the landlord and tenant agree to receive notices and documents by email where allowed by the rules. So they knew the rules were coming, the changes were coming when they made this. So certainly get your tenant to do this.
2: Okay.
3: Yes, landlord do this and tenant do this. But frankly, this isn't specific enough. You really have to agree to sign that additional form that is a consent to serve by email. So they've, like always, the LTV has complicated this far more than they should have. So I hope that explains. So notices of entry, notices of rent increase, if the tenant consents.
2: Okay.
3: So there's you still have to follow the rules about entry, Jenny. The notice still has to have the date, the time, the purpose, be between 8 and 8, and be a reasonable window. Mm-hmm. But now it can be served in one additional way. Remarkable, for ever since I recall, you could serve your tenant a notice of entry by fax. You can serve them an N4 by fax. Mm-hmm. How many of your tenants have fax?
2: Yeah.
3: But the government hasn't made a rule that you have to get consent for that. They are so out to lunch.
2: Yeah. And some people doesn't know how to use the fax machine as well.
3: Well, that's true. Email, everybody has. And they're making it so the tenant can say, no, I have email, but I'm mad at you now. And I want to make it tough for you to come and do an entry to inspect. So I'm taking away my consent.
2: So with regards to the email, so there's one question posed this. So when you say electronic mail, so you know our cell phone gadgets, right? Where you can receive the text and when you can like take a picture of the document and send it to your text or SMS or like, you know, messages. And it says there that your tenant have read that notice or letter. Would that be acceptable?
3: Okay, first of all, you got to get back to what are they serving? Are they serving an N-4? No, that's never acceptable by email. But you're talking about notice of entry, notice of rent increase. The answer is no. Okay. Forget the form. Always, as a legal person, you go back to the source document, the rule. And I'm going to bring the rule up on the screen one more time. And it says clearly, email. Email does not mean text messaging.
2: Okay.
3: It means by email, which means email you send to an email address. I wouldn't risk email. In fact, I tell landlords they should never use text with their tenants. In fact, I sort of joke to landlords that the day they start letting the tenant text them is the day their life will change for the worse, because it's too easy to text. It's too easy to text, and texts disappear. A lot of people don't know how to save or print their texts. So if you have to prove something later at the landlord-tenant board, you won't have a copy and you'll be in trouble. So forget texts.
2: Okay. That's a great idea. And that's an eye-opener as well too for the people. Because like all of the people here do text and communicate through their cell phone, right? And they love to text. So anything that they, like just one example is they send a letter and they take a picture, but they still send it through the email. So just to verify with the person that they have sent the email and they want to acknowledge it through text.
3: So are you saying they take a picture of their notice of entry, they email the picture, that's fine.
2: Okay.
3: I mean, you can send the PDF of the notice of entry. You can send a Word document for your notice of entry. You can have a Word document that comes in my forms package, cut it and paste it into text in your email, or take a picture of it. But be careful, because a tenant will often use tricks to avoid responsibility. A tenant will say, Madam Adjudicator, I don't know how to open attachments. Madam Adjudicator, I couldn't read that JPEG file.
2: Okay.
3: So there is a culture war out there between landlords and tenants.
2: Mm-hmm.
3: Landlords, you have to realize it, and you have to be as careful and smarter than the tenant is. And so how would I do it? I would suggest if you're going to email a notice of entry, don't even use it as an attachment.
2: Okay.
3: Cut and paste the wording from my or your notice of entry document into the email. Obviously, for an N-1 notice of rent increase, you would attach it.
2: Okay. So for our Q&A portion, so for the first question is, now that the residential contract was made effective last April 30, 2018, I have this question regarding the role of cosigner. So does he need to fill up the rental application, and does he have to undergo the credit check just like the tenant applicant?
3: Well, two different questions. If you get a guarantor, which you may call a cosigner, but I'll call a guarantor, you absolutely need to do a tenant check, a credit check, employment checks, the same things you would do to a tenant who didn't pass your check, you would do to their parent or their aunt or their uncle. So all those things you have to do. The question is, how do you make sure that you have a real guarantee? So do you sign the lease? What do you do? And I'm going to answer that question for you. I don't need this consent for email up anymore. I'm going to look at the standard government lease. Again, this is the lease. It's 15 pages, but it's not really. It's 6 or 7 pages to the signature, seven, and then 6 pages of information so the tenants know their rights. But you have to give the whole thing to the tenant. So this becomes Appendix A. That's the government's lease. Theirs actually just said appendix. I've made some slight changes here, and I'll tell you why in a minute, including putting Appendix A. So do they have guarantor here? No. They have landlord and tenant.
2: Okay.
3: Guarantors should never sign your lease. Guarantors should sign a guarantor agreement. A guarantor agreement is an agreement not between the tenant and the landlord, but between the guarantor and the landlord to become the primary debtor for the debt. So I do it in a number of ways. What I suggest to people is, first of all, never, ever, ever use that terrible government lease on its own. It's death to use that lease on its own because it protects you against nothing. It's, you know, people will think the government provided this. This must be good. This must be something that we can use. But in fact, there's no protections for landlords in it. Go and draft yourself a lease appendix. You're allowed to. Now, you really shouldn't draft yourself a lease appendix because you don't know the law.
2: Okay.
3: Go to the London Property Managers Association. Go to my website. Go somewhere. Get recommendations for the best product out there. I can tell you mine is the best. It covers you against everything. So you cut and paste things that work for you. Furnished rentals, smoking, pets, rodents, obviously cannabis, smoking, condominium rules. We don't have time to go through this, but one of the things I have in here, I'm going to try to find it. If there's a guarantor, and what you do, by the way, when you use this appendix, you add this as Appendix B to the government lease, and where is it? You would add, let me just look it up, maybe, guarantor.
2: That comes in handy.
3: Okay, so here's a clause, and you cut and paste clauses that work for you. That's how this whole document works. If you like this, you take it, and you create your own lease addendum. So, the tenant says, in consideration of the execution and delivery of this tenancy agreement, the parties, that is the landlord and tenant, agree that a guarantor approved by the landlord shall execute a guarantor agreement attached as an appendix. So you now have an additional appendix to this agreement, along with your acknowledgement of receipt, along with your rules, along with your move-in, move-out inspection, along with your condominium documents, you would have a document that is a guarantor's agreement that would serve as an addendum to that government lease. The guarantor agreement is a separate agreement between landlord and tenant that looks like this. The guarantor agreement will protect you, where having the guarantor sign the lease won't protect you at all. This is a guarantee that you would add as an appendix to the government lease, whatever appendix it is, and you refer to the lease with the tenant commencing January 1st, 2019, but it's signed by the guarantor and the landlord. And it protects the landlord and allows you to sue the guarantor as the principal debtor for rent, for damage, and the small claims court won't enforce it past the term of the lease unless you have specific wording that the guarantor is, sorry, the guarantee is for the life of the tenancy, including any month-to-month extensions. So you need a proper document as a guarantor agreement if you expect ever to be able to collect against that guarantor. Remember too, Jenny, that when you get a new tenant, you're evaluating the tenant, but trust me, the tenant and their mother is evaluating the landlord. They're looking for stupid landlords. They're looking for people that aren't careful. When you start showing them this good lease appendix, using a good application, a good guarantor agreement, all of which are in my package, they look and they say, wow, if they're a scammer, they walk away. They go somewhere else because they know the landlord is sophisticated. So use proper guarantor agreements, use proper application forms, which I have a superb one, and you'll stay out of trouble.
2: Does he need to sign on the lease agreement, the guarantor?
3: No, absolutely not. The lease is between the landlord and tenant, but you're taking the guarantor agreement and you're attaching the guarantor agreement as an appendix to the lease.
2: Okay.
3: The lease refers to it, but the guarantor agreement is between landlord and guarantor, not landlord and tenant. I know part of the confusion comes from realtors because they used to use these silly Form 400s as leases, and they used to have guarantors sign it. It meant nothing. It meant nothing. You could never enforce against a guarantor with a guarantor signing that Form 400. Now, as you probably know, since April of 2018, the realtor's Form 400, if you use a realtor, is not a lease. You still have to use the standard government lease always, along with your own appendix.
2: Okay, that's great. So another question popped in is about the rent increase guideline. So in Ontario, the rent increase guideline is, correct me if I'm wrong, is 1.8%, right?
3: Both for 2018 and 2019, correct.
2: Okay, so the question here, if you wanted to increase above the guideline, what percentage can you increase?
3: Okay, it's an easy enough answer, although there are some sort of twists to it. I do want to give myself, if you'll allow me, one additional plug, just for people that are looking for more information. Mm-hmm. If you really want to get more information than I can give you in 1 minute, I have a series of webinars here, and one is on Ontario's system of rent control, and it will tell you everything you need to know. And in fact, if you're a new landlord, I highly recommend you look at the three-pack, which is starting a tenancy, rent control, and rights and obligations. So that will tell you everything you need to know, but let me give it to you in a nutshell.
2: Okay.
3: You can only raise it by the guideline, but there's a few exceptions. One, the new construction exemption that we talked about November 16th.
2: Okay.
3: Two, if, and really this is the only other one, and rent, by the way, can go down if your realty taxes go down. That's the last thing you want, but it happens automatically. If a landlord does considerable capital expenditures on the residential complex and you've done things like mechanical, plumbing, electrical, life safety, building envelope, environmental things for people with disabilities, you are allowed to file what's called an L5 application at the Landlord and Tenant Board. Okay. And I'm just going to the LT site here. It's called an L5. Just very quickly, you'd go to the Landlord Tenant Board site, you'd look up forms, etc. You would see that there's an application called an L5 for landlords. And the L5 is an application to increase the rent above the guideline. And if you fill out the application, spend $200, it's an expensive application, prove you spent the money in the right time periods, you can get an order that allows you next time around for the rent increase to raise the rent by guideline plus X. Mm-hmm. X depends on how much work you did. Okay. It's not an easy application. There's a second part to the L5. You can make the L5 application for two reasons. Well, they say three, but it's sort of two. One is you've done a lot of work. That's that box I just ticked. But the other is if your realty taxes went way up, you're allowed to file an L5 based on this year's taxes over last year's, and you can get a good one-time increase of guideline plus X. X is based on how much your taxes went up. It used to be, and this was great, you could do an L5 if your utilities went up and you're paying for the utilities, not the tenant. But in 2017, when Kathleen Wynne made all those changes, she took away that reason. So now it's only for capital expenditures or above guideline applications. Capital expenditures or municipal taxes. There's one other way that rent can go up, but be careful, because this is not a rent increase.
2: Okay.
3: If you provide the tenant with some new facility or service, parking space that they didn't have before, cable that they didn't have before,
2: okay,
3: air conditioning electricity for a window air conditioner, you can raise the rent by agreement. Mm-hmm. You can raise it anytime. You don't have to wait 90 days. It doesn't affect the calendar rental increase period. Mm-hmm. It doesn't have to be by the guideline.
2: Okay.
3: If I said to you, I'm going to put in air conditioning, central air conditioning, would you pay $25 a month more to get air conditioning? And you say, yes, we can agree. I say, Jenny, I see you bought a car. I now have a parking spot. Would you like the parking spot? It's $80 a month. And Jenny says, no, 60. So we agree on 70. Our rent, your rent, is amended. Jenny, you can park your car there for the remainder of December free, no problem. Fill out this parking addendum, which I have in my forms package. Starting January 1st, your rent will go from 2,000 to 2,070, and that becomes your new rent. But that's not a rent increase. That's a change to the deal.
2: Okay. So
3: other than the guideline, mm-hmm, and the exemption for new construction and the above guideline application, there's no way. People say to me, what about by agreement? I have this condo. I have a great tenant. They've been there for 5 years, but I'm so far below market, and the tenant knows it. And the tenant wants to stay. And the tenant offered to pay me $50 a month more. Mm-hmm. It's actually illegal.
2: Okay.
3: You can't raise rent by consent. Mm-hmm. You have to raise rent in accordance with the act. You can try. You can do it. But then if the tenant gets into a fight with you a year from now, he can go to the board, claim the rent is illegal. The rent would go back to what it was. And you would owe the tenant $600, $50 a month times the last 12 months.
2: Okay. Can you
3: It's a mess.
2: Yes, go ahead. Can you raise rent, the rent after you plan for a capital expenses? Does it have to happen before?
3: Well, the timing is tricky. And I said before the L5s were tricky. You file when you're ready to file, and you have to do the work in a certain period. So when you file on the application, you must have done the work within the 18-month period prior to what's called the first effective rent increase date for your first tenant. Maybe I have a triplex.
2: Okay.
3: And their increase dates are February, June, and October, just for fun. So I make my first effective date of the application January 1st. Mm-hmm. I file my application. I wait for a hearing. Hearing on L5 applications are a year away. So I'm too late to give my February tenant the notice of rent increase, mm-hmm, with the box ticked for above guideline. Okay. So I have to wait until the next January to do that. But mm-hmm, for my tenant where it's coming up in, what did I say, June, I can give them, and I'm just looking for the notice of rent increase. Here it is on the Landlord Tenant Board website. Oh, it's only showing me N4s, N5s. There it is. For those people, you would give them the notice of rent increase, and you would tick the box. You would calculate, or your paralegal would, mm-hmm, how much that increase is going to be. And instead of ticking this box, you tick this box. Okay. The rent increase has been approved by an order. More than likely, though, the rent increase must still be approved by an order because I haven't had my hearing yet. So, in that case, you've raised your rent to $2,730 per month, which is 6.8%. Mm-hmm. Now, you've raised it, the renting, and you said it's a rent increase. Sorry, your rent will increase to $2,730 a month, which is an increase of $63, which is an increase of 6.8%. You haven't proved it yet. The tenant has a right, and don't forget, you've got to serve this N1 90 days prior. Mm-hmm. So I filed my application in October. My first effective date is January. In March, I would serve my notice of rent increase. Sorry, February, I would serve my notice of rent increase for this June 1st tenant, because it's got to be 90 days prior, 2019. They would get this, and they would have the right to pay the increase based on what you think you're going to get when the hearing comes, or they could say, I'm only going to give you 1.8%. Now, when you finally go to the hearing a year later, seriously, a year later, if you win, they have to pay you the difference.
2: Okay.
3: If they overpay and they pay you the higher amount and you lose, you have to pay them back the difference between 1.8% and this imaginary 6.8%. Mm-hmm. So what happens if your tenant moves out between, it just pays the 1.8, they say to you, I'm only going to pay 1.8. Mm-hmm. You wait for a year for your hearing. Mm-hmm. They move out. You've lost it. So it's a good thing. I mean, it's great to have above guideline applications. The problem is the whole LTB is dysfunctional. To wait for a year for a hearing, sometimes 18 months on these above guideline applications mm-hmm. is ridiculous. So those are the ways you can raise it. And the question specifically, what rent do I charge them? What do I do for notice of rent increase? You calculate what it will be. You serve them properly. You tick one of these two boxes, probably this one, mm-hmm. and you file your application. But it's tricky. You've got to get your timing right. In fact, while a lot of people are smart enough and savvy enough to go to the LTB on their own, and I'm never one of those people that say, always use a paralegal, always use a paralegal. I don't say that. Mm-hmm. But for an above guideline application for capital expenditures, I think I would say, think about using a paralegal, at least to prepare the application, because it's tricky.
2: Okay, that's great. And one more thing about that, in addition. So you mentioned that it would take a year for that. And then when the tenant left already, so your application is gone with a win.
3: The application is?
2: The application payment that you did.
3: Oh, the $200 application payment?
2: Yeah.
3: Well, that's your cost. That's your cost. You can't get that back.
2: Oh, we cannot get that back.
3: No. I mean, if you've put a lot of money into a house with an old tenant, it's worth doing. If you've had a big tax increase, it's absolutely worth doing. And tax increase is easy. Yeah. You look at 2019 taxes versus 2018. If it's an extraordinary increase, and extraordinary is defined in the regulations, file the application. What can go wrong if your tenant's paying a really low rent?
2: Yeah.
3: And it's a real shame. Toronto is where the problem is. I mean, the GTA is bad, but in Toronto, rents are going up 15% a year. Mm-hmm. So what does the poor landlord do who sees all these units around him going up like this, and he's stuck with his tenant who won't leave? And what do they do, Jenny? They file phony landlord's own use applications.
2: Oh, okay.
3: And they lose. Mm-hmm. Because they're phony. And then the tenant sues them. Mm-hmm. And they can be fined up to $25,000.
2: Wow.
3: It's a mess. It's not fair to landlords. Mm-hmm. I shouldn't be stuck with a long-term tenancy at 1.8% when my friend with a condo just raised the rent 15% because there was a new tenant moving in. There's got to be a better way.
2: Okay. So when you're filing that one, rent...
3: EL5?
2: Yeah, rent increase above the guideline. Do you need to provide all the supporting documents?
3: You sure do. You have to serve the application to the tenant. You have to provide them, the board, with supporting documents. You have to make the information available. That is the checks, the invoices, the tax bill. You have to make those available to your tenants. Mm-hmm. The people who use the above guideline application are usually, I would say 90% of them, the big landlords, the ones you see on the street corners with the large apartment buildings.
2: Okay.
3: They do it all the time. They do it every year. And it's very political because tenants believe it shouldn't happen. And when you hear stories about Parkdale rent strikes or Stony Creek rent strikes, it's usually about a building who's raising the whole building's rent with an L5 application.
2: Wow. That's a whole process. And that's a lot of work as well, too.
3: But they hire someone to do it, and it's, they're talking about millions of dollars over time.
2: I hear you. Okay. You know what, Harry?
3: We're out of time.
2: Yeah. There's a lot of question here, but I think we would reserve that for the next episode. And we're surely glad to have you back again. Thank you very much for allowing us to interview you. That is amazing information to our fellow investors. So, Harry, where can they reach you?
3: Well, I was just thinking you were going to ask me that, and and funny you should ask me that. You can find me at hfineparalegal.ca. You can see what I have to offer in terms particularly of my forms package, which is unbelievably good, and my webinars, which are terrific. I actually just updated some of my webinars today with some of the new changes on the service of documents and affidavits. A lot of people are very interested in this marijuana webinar on evictions for marijuana, stuff
2: That's
3: like that.
2: Interesting.
3: So it's hfineparalegal.ca. Follow me on Twitter at @Harry_Fine and Facebook, Harry Fine Paralegal Services.
2: Okay. Thank you, Harry. You can also reach him through our Real Estate Media News Network. 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So this is Channeling Gigatiga in behalf of Maria Recruit, editor of Real Estate Media News Network. Thank you for watching and listening to the Deep Within the Trenches segment of Real Estate Media News Network. Thank you, Harry. Bye for now.
3: Thank you, Jenny. Bye-bye.
2: Bye-bye. Hi, everyone. This is Channeling Gigatiga on behalf of Maria Recruit, editor of Real Estate Media News Network. We have an interesting speaker here in another episode 5 of Deep Within the Trenches, segment of Real Estate Media News Network aired in Facebook and YouTube channel. If you want to know more information and you know people that would need this information and help them, please spread the news by clicking the button share, like, subscribe our Facebook and YouTube channel. Back to our speaker. So our speaker, he's a paralegal of 13 years after sitting as an adjudicator at the Ontario Landlord and Tenant Board. In 2018, he was honored with the Law Society's prestigious William J. Simpson Distinguished Paralegal Award. He is also one of only 7 paralegals to receive this honor. He also teaches a variety of courses, including landlord and tenant, small claims, administrative law, ethics and professionalism, and evidence law at Humber College. He also do online consultations using the Zoom meeting and webinar platform. And we are using Zoom meeting to host the show, just to let you know. I know there's not enough time for this honorable guest speaker. So let's welcome back Harry Fine.
3: Thank you, Harry.
2: Welcome back to Real Estate Media News Network.
3: Hi, Jenny. I'm happy to be here.
2: It's my pleasure, Harry. And for the benefit of the people who were not able to listen to our discussion before, can you tell me a little background of yourself and what you do?
3: Well, first, I think you said I've been a paralegal for 30 years, and I haven't. I'm not that old. I was an adjudicator at the Landlord-Tenant Board, so I was one of the judges making the decisions, and that was from 2001 to 2005, and I've been a paralegal since 2005. So about 13 years as a paralegal and 4 years at the Landlord-Tenant Board. I do a lot of teaching, but I still do landlord-tenant litigation work at the Landlord-Tenant Board. Do a lot of consultations. I also do a lot of teaching with online products. I have different webinars to teach people how to become experts, my forms package, which is so popular, things like that. But I have, I'm often referred to as sort of the number one go-to guy on residential tenancy law in Ontario, because it has, it hasn't been 30 years, but it's been a long time.
2: Okay. Now, there's a recent announcement, changes made by Doug Conservative. And it's about recently they issued the announcement for the rent control. Can you tell me about it? I believe this is the rent control exception, which is the Bill 57.
3: It is Bill 57. It is not yet passed into law. It's still a bill.
2: Okay.
3: When it is passed into law, it will be retroactive in any event. So it's a government bill, so it will get passed, although sometimes there are changes between the introduction of the bill and the passing of the bill. Let me give you some history.
2: Okay.
3: Since 1991, both the NDP in 91 and then later on the Conservatives, when they got into power in 95, Their legislation allowed an exemption on the rent guideline for buildings built after November of 91. Mm-hmm. It was done that way because Ontario desperately needed new purpose-built rentals. Let's call those apartment buildings because that's what they are. And they wanted to encourage people to build, but they didn't build if they had rent control because landlords couldn't make money. Mm-hmm. So the Conservatives were elected in 1995. They introduced the Tenant Protection Act, and they kept that exemption in. It was in Section 6. And here we are in 2017. I know it's 18 now, but this exemption had been around for 26 years. So all of a sudden, where initially you had had it on new buildings from 91, so there was just a sliver, a handful of buildings exempt. But by the time 2017, particularly in Toronto, where all these condos are built, or the GTA, you had a sizable percentage of rentals, condos, purpose-built buildings, basements, that were not subject to the rent guideline. You still had to serve a notice of rent increase. You still had to give them 90 days notice. You still had to use a form, but it was a different form. It's called an N2 form, not an N1. Mm-hmm. So you'd give it to your tenant, and if you didn't like your tenant or wanted to get a new tenant or just, you know, you didn't like their boyfriend, didn't matter why, you could get rid of them just by just doubling the rent, tripling the rent. There was no maximum. So last year in 2017, Kathleen Wynne was trying to get reelected in the election. She was desperate. She did a lot of populist things, including things for tenants that were very bad for landlord. And one of those things is she got rid of the post-1991 Section 6 guideline exemption. What a terrible thing, particularly for condo investors. I'm not a fan of investing in condos. I think it could be a mistake because condo fees go up 5% a year.
2: Yes.
3: The rent guideline last year was 1.8. 2019 is going to be 1.8. So after 5 years, if your same tenant lives there, well, you're behind 15%. Mm-hmm. And that's a lot of money, maybe more. So you have no way, since Kathleen Wynne took away this exemption, to just bump up the rent to market, to cover your special assessments, to cover your condo fees, to cover your legal fees. She took that away, and all of a sudden, people that were in all rentals, but in particular condos where you couldn't control costs, were in big trouble.
2: Okay.
3: The Conservatives were elected, and there was a lot of lobbying by the big developers to bring back the exemption. And this is what you asked me, and that was your question.
2: Yes.
3: And they brought it back, but they didn't bring back the same thing. They didn't go back to 91. In fact, they didn't even go back at all. And I would have liked to see them perhaps go back 5 years and say anything first built by 2013, it would be guideline exempt. I'd even suggested some sort of rolling exemption where when a building is first built, it's exempt. And then after 1 year, it's guideline plus 10. And after 2 years, guideline plus 8, guideline plus 6. And eventually after 5 years or 6 years, it's at the guideline. Okay. But the Conservatives didn't do that. They didn't go back at all. What they did is said, okay, we're going to bring back this exemption, but only for new buildings. And by new, they meant very new. It only applies to buildings that were not first occupied in any part for residential purposes prior to November 16, 2018, which means if I have a pre-construction condo that I bought, and just this week, after December 16th, the first person moved in as a rental, and God knows how they're going to prove that. Okay. How they're going to prove, when did the first person move in? Was the first person moved in on the 15th or the 16th, of November? But if you have a building that it wasn't used for residential purposes prior to that date, then they're exempt. So really, this isn't a change that will affect anybody today, unless they're just getting a pre-construction condo coming on the market now. It'll affect people going forward. But they did something else that the previous change didn't do. They are trying to get people to rent their houses out. It's hard because the law is hard. If you get a bad tenant, you've got a bad tenant living in your house. Okay. But they're trying to encourage people. So they extended this rent exemption to houses, mm-hmm. let's say basements, with a new basement apartment, a new secondary suite, a new legal unit in the basement. Mm-hmm. But again, only after November 16th, 2018, and only if this unit was never used as a rental. Again, how are you going to prove that? Mm-hmm. So if you followed

0: It's not, I guess it's still section six, it is. So that's the background and that's where we are.
1: And what's the impact of these changes to a new and existing residential contract?
0: Well, it doesn't have to do with...
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3: From CBC News, The World This Hour, I'm Stephanie Skenderis. WestJet and the union representing its flight attendants have reached a tentative agreement. More than 4,000 flight attendants had been on strike. Since the labor dispute began, hundreds of flights have been canceled, stranding thousands of passengers. QP President Alia Hussein says details of the agreement won't be released until the union's members get a look. She says the deal represents meaningful progress.
4: It improves on the long-standing flight credit system by recognizing more of the work that cabin crew are required to perform and increasing the compensation for that work. Just as importantly, this agreement was reached through the collective bargaining process itself, meaning that the government didn't use Section 107 and any intervention of that form.
3: It's now up to the union members to vote and ratify the deal within 30 days. WestJet says it's in the process of resuming flights, but warns it'll take more time to get operations back on track. Thousands of people in BC's Okanagan region remain out of their homes this August long weekend. Wildfires continue to burn out of control, fueled by dry and windy conditions. Tanya Fletcher has more.
5: There are places where crews still can't safely get in.
6: Okanagan Indian Band Chief Dan Wilson says the Bradley Creek wildfire is still very much active. Conditions too dangerous for crews to go in.
5: There are damaged power lines, unsafe trees, damaged infrastructure and water systems that still have to be looked at. Until that work is done, we cannot safely bring people home.
6: He adds that might mean days and for some residents, much longer. Gusty winds fanned the flames Friday, triggering a sudden and sweeping evacuation of thousands Saturday. By Sunday, some 5,000 people had been forced from their homes. About 30 kilometers south along the west side of Okanagan Lake, another fire is prompting more evacuations. An expanded order now covers nearly 100 properties, many resort cottages with tourists on what is the busiest long weekend of the year. Tanya Fletcher, CBC News, Vancouver.
3: Further south, Washington State is dealing with the worst fire season it has seen in three decades. More than 60,000 people have fled their homes in Spokane County. Chandra Fox is Deputy Director of Emergency Management for the area. She says a warm winter meant an insufficient snowpack this year, worsening drought conditions.
7: We're actually about 6 weeks ahead in terms of conditions. So where we're at today are conditions we normally see at the end of August or into September. So we're very concerned that not only are we under heightened risk, we're also potentially looking at fires well into October.
3: No injuries or deaths have been confirmed, but there are some reports of people missing. The U.S. is reporting its first deaths linked to Cyclospora. Health officials in Michigan say both people who died had significant underlying health conditions. The state is at the center of a U.S.-wide outbreak traced to iceberg lettuce. The infection causes severe diarrhea that can last from a few days to a month. Across the country, there are more than 18,000 cases. The current outbreak is not affecting Canada, though health officials say travelers to the U.S. should avoid fruits and vegetables for now. At NASA.
8: I grew up on a cattle farm in Canada. It's a long way from being here with this mission in front of us.
3: That's Canadian astronaut Joshua Kutrick talking about being one of four members of the SpaceX mission to the International Space Station. It's set to lift off September 12th. The mission will see the crew spend 6 months aboard the ISS. Kutrick is from Fort Saskatchewan, Alberta, and says he'll be bringing a special item with him.
8: I'll be taking an old pocket watch, it's over 100 years old. So I'm a fourth generation Ukrainian Canadian. That watch came over with the first generation when they just homesteaded the place where I grew up. For me, it's really neat to look at that and reflect on just how much has changed in those 100 years, a little over 100 years.
3: The mission will include a Canadian-led study on how space travel affects human

0: health. And that is the World This Hour. For CBC News, I'm Stephanie Skanderas.
1: Hi, everybody. Maria Recruit here from All Things Real Estate, and we're going to be talking about foreclosures. I know that's a topic that all well-balanced and experienced real estate investors want to know more about the foreclosures. Is that something we should be looking at? How difficult is it to find? Because I found that when I call up about foreclosures, even the real estate agent doesn't want to be bothered. They don't even answer my phone calls, believe it or not, when I ask them about foreclosures, and they have it written right on the sign, foreclosure. They never even call me up, even though I've left three messages. So I have an expert, Navtaj Chandoki, who is the expert of foreclosures, among many, many other things. Navtaj, thank you for being with us. I'm so happy to have you on my show.
2: I'm glad you invited me over, Maria. You're doing such a beautiful job.
1: And thank you.
2: I like to say I'm very proud of you. You're doing something which is very noble, education.
1: Yes.
2: And
1: yes.
2: That's incredible. No strings attached whatsoever. And you're doing it from the bottom of the heart. I'm really proud of you, my friend.
1: Thank you very much. It's nice that someone recognizes it. you know what? Why I'm doing this now, Taj, because I feel it's my way of giving back, right? You know, everyone has something close to their heart that they want to help. So I help the new immigrants that want to learn how to get a good job, and they would come to my office and work with me, or even online. So they would do their placement at the colleges or universities. They would do the work placement with myself. I've been doing that since 1987. And with real estate, I've always been a teacher, just like yourself. You're a teacher too, so I bow to you too. This is the way I give back to people. I won't give money, but I will give you what I've learned from me. It's the honest truth, because I've been doing real estate since 2000, I should say. But my first house I purchased in 1988 in the town of Niagara Lake. And my second was 2000, again in Niagara Lake. And then after that, I kind of opened it up to all over the Niagara region. And Navtaj, I have had the pleasure of meeting you in Toronto, meeting your lovely wife and your daughter, and attending your seminars and your workshops that you had. And I was very, very impressed, but I just couldn't make it all the time because you're in Toronto, I'm in Niagara Lake. It's just too far sometimes, especially in the wintertime. But I've always wanted to know about foreclosures. I think everyone else wants to know too. So you're the expert. Can you go into a little bit of how you see COVID-19? Is that going to push more people towards foreclosures? Just let us know what you're thinking, Navtaj.
2: Now, the respect, foreclosure in Canada is misnomer. We have 10 different provinces, and each province, the laws are different. In the province of Ontario, we have power of sale and foreclosure. In the Western Canada, is foreclosures. Just to give you a little bit of an idea what we are going through, a very painful time all across Canada. 5 million Canadians are unemployed as we speak.
1: Yes.
2: And over a million people have deferred their mortgage payment with all five banks. And these payments are accumulating more debt for them. Mm-hmm. And out of five homeowners, one homeowner may gonna end up losing the home, either to a bank or to a private lender. And that's the painful truth. Mm-hmm. One of the worst scenario is Alberta. Alberta has a curse, we call it a real estate curse. Since 2014, the prices have been going down and down and down. And one of the worst area in Alberta is Fort McMurray.
1: Yes.
2: Fort McMurray has been going through, I don't know, what should I say, a really, really bad situation, from the fires to the floods to the higher unemployment, so on. And the number of foreclosures in Alberta are much, much higher. And then it comes to Saskatchewan.
1: Mm-hmm.
2: Anybody who wants to know about where are these foreclosures are, you need to go to the source. In my opinion, the best source is Canadian Banker Association, CBA.ca. One should look into it and go under the terminology called delinquent mortgages. We need to know how many Canadians are defaulting the mortgage payment, where are they located, and then we can focus on the area accordingly. My intention, the reason I teach foreclosures in all different 10 provinces, but I focus on more or less three provinces. One is BC, Alberta, and Ontario. And when we teach training on foreclosure, I don't teach them. I teach them the law. I take them directly to the court office. I want them to see the real life. I want to see the homeowner. I want to see the bank. I want to see the judge. What are the remedies? What the law says. Unfortunately, I think 2-3 days ago, a lovely lady, a realtor, a single mom, lost her property to a bank in Ottawa. And one of the worst things was, and most of the Canadians do not realize it, the penalty, it was $30,000.
1: I heard about that, actually.
2: The funny part is here, I've been teaching all across Canada since 1993 in 27 different cities. And everywhere I go, including realtors, mortgage brokers, and bankers, I ask them one question, and the question is straightforward. Do you know what it will cost you to break your mortgage in case you got a 5-year fixed mortgage? What will be the penalty? And 99.9% answer is 3 months, and they're wrong.
1: Mm-hmm. Okay.
2: What it is supposed to be is called IRD, interest rate differential. And that amount can be $30,000 to $70,000 on $500,000 mortgage. Yikes.
1: And yeah, yikes.
2: 85% of Canadians who have taken a 5-year fixed mortgage are going to pay it off earlier. Mm-hmm. It means they're going to pay a huge amount of chunk of money. And that's unfortunate part of it. People don't realize that I missed one payment. I have a lot of equity. Mm-hmm. And by the time it happened, power sale or foreclosure, all the equity is eaten up.
1: Yes.
2: By the banks, legal fees, mm-hmm. and the process it takes. So it's very unfortunate that we as Canadians in general go through so much pain. And my purpose of educating is to educate Canadian homeowners. Listen, you have worked so hard, mm-hmm. and I don't want you to lose all the money, and there's a better option. I always compare them in an example as a shark. I said, would you like to eat by a big shark or small shark? Shark.
1: Those words of wisdom from you. I remember that.
2: So what happened? You're dealing with let's say you're dealing with a bank. There's no mercy. But yes. An investor will come in. We understand it. Will become like a family member, and try to solve the situation. But investors don't work for free. Yes. And they're trying to have a small profit margin, and they're happy with it, and we're mm-hmm. able to resolve the situation. So what I have done over a period of from last 39 years or so in the business, I've written many, many articles and bring awareness that there are 10 or 20 different ways to avoid foreclosure in Canada, how to avoid eviction. Mm-hmm. And there's one thing I really love educating Canadians, which gives me, I would say, victory dance. When it happens, I laugh my head off, we enjoy it, we celebrate it. It's called redemption. Right to redeem your property once you have lost to the bank. How can you redeem it?
1: Yes.
2: And that's a really powerful tool. And all across Canada, you'll find the biggest number of foreclosures are right now Alberta, Saskatchewan, Manitoba, and also Ontario and Quebec are not that behind. Because mm-hmm. Ontario, an average person will earn a dollar, and they spend $2.46. That's wow. a huge debt. Compared to the rest of the Canadians, they will earn a dollar, and they will spend $1.71. So I feel that in September, when mm-hmm. this handout is over, a lot of Canadian families are going to caught up. This handout is going to stop. Mortgage deferred payment is going to be stopped. And I believe that it will be a huge rush, and a lot of people will be facing foreclosure, power of sale. And I feel that this has happened in 1983, let me share something very interesting with you. Oil prices are $40 a barrel, Alberta. And overnight, they dropped it to $10 a barrel. we lost 128,000 jobs.
1: Oh my God.
2: Calgary become the ghost town, and you can buy the whole street. I mean, literally, everyone's leaving Alberta. It's happening right now again. And it was so painful to see all those families, all those hardworking Canadians who used to work in the oil patch, sacrificing their life. It's very tough to work in the oil patch.
1: Yes.
2: And they're working so hard, and they lost everything. Here is something what I'm experiencing as we speak today. I know a few families in 2014, they bought a house for $500,000 in Calgary. They put $200,000 of hard-earned money as equity. Mm-hmm. Now, those properties are not even selling for $250,000.
1: Oh, my. Oh, my goodness.
2: And then on top of that, when they're facing a foreclosure and they've been getting evicted, that breaks my heart. I understand it's the economy of the province. But I feel, you know what, losing $200,000 first, all the equity, and then we can go in a lot of scenarios where we can go as investors, help them out, and please don't lose this property to the bank because you're going to lose everything, and we can help you out. The purpose of education to investors or to consumer is to protect, if possible, the equity, make sure they don't lose the credit. Mm-hmm. And one thing which I'm absolutely against it, I'll do anything to prevent. I don't want to see any Canadian family become homeless.
1: I'm just going to interrupt. That's fantastic. So that's your mission, which is wonderful, Navtaj. You know, I'm born and raised in Winnipeg. I'm a Winnipegger. And I remember growing up, you would hear boom or bust in Alberta all the time since I was a little girl, right? I mean, we heard it. It was just, didn't happen in Manitoba, but it was rotating in Calgary since, you know, that's over 60 years ago, right? It hasn't changed. I mean, there's something wrong with it. We cannot stabilize this, the economics of what's going on in Canada. And so that's why I've never invested out there, because I'm not going to take a chance. But I remember I had an investor friend, actually my mentor, who said he wanted to go out and invest in Edmonton. And that was when it was on the boom, right? And I said to him, look, I said, I would suggest you don't. I said, I'm going to tell you right now from my own experience as a little girl, where I used to see, well, he went out there, he made a couple years okay. And after that, he couldn't sell for 12 years, Navtaj. It's serious. You know, he couldn't sell. And these were apartment buildings we're talking about that he was converting into condos. So it's not a joke for anyone who's an investor, and anyone can make that mistake. So what would you suggest to someone who's going into foreclosure besides, like, I know they're going to be calling you, anyone else who's involved, but can you tell us about your system, how you can help people? So if anyone's listening to this show and is going into foreclosure, maybe you could give them some insight into what they should be doing in the meantime.
2: Okay, first and foremost, I'm going to ask a question to majority of my Canadian listeners here. Majority of Canadians do not know that how many days you have to be default when the bank or the lender all across Canada issue a letter or demand letter. And most of the people have wrong idea because nobody have taken time to understand, and they do not know one of the biggest debt in their life. They have zero knowledge about it. Oh, I am at the bank. Okay, so how much do they, I don't know, whatever the bank says. And then one of the worst thing happen is as follows. You have to be minimum 15 days behind. Mm-hmm. On the 16th day, it's all across Canada where a power sale or foreclosure can begin legally. Mm-hmm. That's number one. When you got to notice, that's the best thing to do is say, talk to the lender. Talk to the investors, talk to mortgage broker. Don't deny the letter and call somebody like myself or somebody else. And listen, I am in an institution. What can I do? Then I can give them 10 different remedies. So listen, first you can talk to the bank and see what they can do for you. Is it temporary? Is it for good? And if the bank gonna sell it, there will be a lot of charges. An average Canadian who have a mortgage with a major bank may have about 25 to 30 hidden charges.
1: Oh, goodness.
2: And that people are just simply paying for it. I'm not against the banks. It's just the fact is people are not aware of it. If you're aware of it, it's a totally different ballgame.
1: Mm-hmm. Yeah.
2: And when they see the first letter, they start saying, okay, what to do, what to do? And mm-hmm. some people say, I didn't know, I'm not going to open the letter. Please don't do that. It doesn't mean anything. And then they give you a redemption period, time to redeem. So you come up with a plan. They give you about 45 days in the province of Ontario. Talk to somebody. Like, for example, we just going through a situation. A piece of property got sold in the Mississauga. Mm-hmm. This person doesn't even have a mortgage. It's sold under power of sale. Guess what he didn't do? He did not pay the property maintenance fee, the condo corporation fee.
1: Oh, okay.
2: In 5 or 6 months. So more or less, the property is worth about $500,000, and this family may be over $10,000 behind.
1: Okay.
2: Because of $10,000, the property is sold under power of sale. And that happened.
1: Now, Tosh, I think I read about it in the newspaper about the lady who ended up paying $30,000. And then I think I read the same thing that someone didn't pay condo fees and they sold it from under them.
2: Yes.
1: You know, like, I'm going to ask you a question, because when I sign mortgage papers, I read everything, right? And I go through it with my mortgage broker. I mean, I have to understand everything. And I do see all the charges that can come out, right, that can happen. Are you talking about there's more than just what you sign and you look at and you read? There's other hidden things that we should be asking? Or is it everything's on the paper that we should be going slowly through with our mortgage broker or our lawyer? Can you help me out with that?
2: Yeah, absolutely. Number one thing I ask people, please make sure you have skip a payment plan. You are allowed to skip one or two payments.
1: Okay.
2: Life happens.
1: Yes.
2: And it happens. We live in a scenario where we are not sure when we're going to have a job or something can happen, especially in certain areas where our economy is simply based upon one industry. For example, mm-hmm. Alberta is all gas and oil. Mm-hmm. Even people say, oh, Alberta is the best, but of course it is, but again, oil is the main industry there.
1: Yeah.
2: And skipping a payment, that's one thing. Number two, you need to know right away, hey, what will be my penalty if I have to sell my house earlier?
1: Mm-hmm.
2: Do not sign 5-year fixed mortgage.
1: No, yeah.
2: Not knowing what will it take to give me for me to get out of this transaction. And number three, one thing which I really, really throws me off is when the lawyer comes from a lawyer, people are afraid of the word lawyer or
1: yes.
2: law. It's a civil matter. It's mm-hmm. not a civil matter.
1: Mm-hmm.
2: And people are so scared of going to the court and the lawyer. Lawyers are actually not bad people. They're mm-hmm. pretty helpful. They have a job to do, and they want to recover the money for the lender or the bank.
1: Mm-hmm.
2: Actually, would like to work with you. So is the private, any lenders. And if you go to a good mortgage broker, experienced mortgage broker, or talk to an investor like yourself or somebody else, mm-hmm. and we might be able to help them out. We have different things, whether we offer joint venture, we become a short-term lender, or mm-hmm. we buy the equity, whatever we can, we'll come up with an idea to save a situation.
1: Mm-hmm. Mm-hmm.
2: I do not want to see any family going through foreclosure because it's very painful. It ruined their credit for 7 years.
1: Yeah.
2: And I hate it when they evict them from the home. If you ever have eviction in Canada, mm-hmm. you wonder, is this one of the richest country? Why are we doing that?
1: Yes, yes.
2: One thing I was reminded by a banker, and he said something along the line. He said, everything is for a dollar.
1: Yes.
2: You got the money, you got the house.
1: Yeah.
2: The moment you make stopping one payment and see what happened to you.
1: Oh, yeah. Oh, yeah. For sure. For sure.
2: And that brings me to another point, which will be a little bit off the topic. I'd like to discuss it as we speak.
1: Mm-hmm.
2: I recently saw a family losing their home, unable to make a credit card payment. The house is fully paid. And the biggest mistake they have made is they missed a couple of credit card payments. And the credit card company, what they did was they got a judgment against the person.
1: Mm-hmm.
2: And they start dissolving all the assets. It's called civil enforcement in Canada. And funny enough that this property was worth a lot of money and it was auctioned off.
1: Oh.
2: For the request by the creditor, which was a credit card company.
1: Mm-hmm.
2: And the funny part of this one, this person did not know that he has all the equity and he can get a mortgage, he can pay off the credit card, he's paying 20%. And funny enough, though, by the time this whole thing happened, and we came to know later on when we gave him option, but it was a bit way too late.
1: Yeah.
2: I have a request for all the listeners, in especially to your beautiful TV show, that our purpose of coming here is to educate you. If you miss a payment, please don't deny it.
1: Mm-hmm.
2: Reach out, talk to somebody, and there is a solution available for you. And number two is, again, back to the foreclosure. Mm-hmm. When the whole thing starts, it starts with one letter. And a letter comes from the bank. Hey, you missed a payment. Please look mm-hmm. after it. Come and talk to us. Whether it's a private lenders, I don't care if it's A, B, C, D lender or totally hard money lender. Majority of the lenders do not want to do foreclosure.
1: No, they don't. That's not their business, right?
2: Exactly. They just want to recover the money. And they yeah. said, listen, if you got a problem, come down, talk to us, and we have a solution for you.
1: Yeah, for sure.
2: And the problem with this one, again, go back to the homeowners. People say, oh, I'm afraid. What am I going to do? I don't have a job. My credit is bad. My credit cards are full, and I may not have enough equity. I don't qualify for anything else. And they start talking to mortgage brokers or bankers, mm-hmm. and some of them are not aware of it, that there are other options available.
1: Mm-hmm.
2: For the last 30, 40 years of my life, I would say that not even a week or two go by where we don't help at least 3, 4, 5, or 10 families simply by talking to them on the phone. And listen, why don't you do this? This is the best option you have.
1: Yeah.
2: And you become a kind of a angel investor.
1: Yes.
2: Something, I say, what do you want? I said, do me a favor. Next time you see somebody homeless, buy them a lunch.
1: Yes. Yeah.
2: And that would be acceptable by me. Because, you know, and they said, why are you doing that? I said, listen, you know what? We need to help each other.
1: Absolutely. That's why I run. This is why I do these shows now, Taj. I'm not making a dime from doing this, but I want everyone to learn about financial literacy, right?
2: No, you are earning a lot more. You're earning a lot of good karma, my friend.
1: Thank you. Well, but you know what? We don't learn in school financial literacy. I think you'd agree with that.
2: And 100%.
1: Do you not agree 100%? This is
2: 100%. I agree with you. In schooling, they don't teach you what real life skills are all about.
1: Exactly.
2: For example, I have a couple of students who came to see me after doing MBA or so on, and asked them a question, whatever, they have this book knowledge, but they don't have street knowledge.
1: Exactly.
2: And occasionally, I ask my student to come with me in the court office or see an eviction,
1: mm-hmm.
2: or see how we help families out. And they say, listen, you know what? I'd rather spend more money with you than what I did last 25 years. I said, why? What I learned in the last 25 years is understanding the basic knowledge, but the education you provide, it makes me money. It helps other people.
1: Mm-hmm.
2: And that's why we call our training is apprenticeship. So now, for example, we did apprenticeship not too long ago. No, this is many years ago, sorry, in mm-hmm. BC.
1: Okay.
2: And about 30 students in that court office. The judge was listening to us, and we're listening to everybody. We're going back and forth. Any homeowner who is in the court, we go outside, talk to the lawyer, talk to the homeowner, say, listen, we got a solution for you. And the judge noticed that, and then he spoke to us for an hour and a half. That was only one time in my whole life where the judge spoke to all my students in BC Supreme Court.
1: Wow.
2: That happened, I think, in 2008 or 9, if I'm not correct, though.
1: Okay.
2: And on the other hand, when we teach training in Alberta, I take directly Alberta students in the court office or even in Ontario. And when we're taking the student directly in the court office, and then they understand the law and they understand the implementation, they understand what the homeowner rights are.
1: Mm-hmm.
2: And then we help homeowners then and there. And a lot of people get $1 million. And say, what happened? You didn't make any money. Say, no, I have saved a homeowner. They don't have to become homeless.
1: Mm-hmm. Yes.
2: They get rid of the house. We came up with a solution. We talked to the lender, and lender's mm-hmm. okay with it. And this is something, you know, pure joy and happiness, and like a blissful state. Mm-hmm. And that's what I think investors shall do. a typical investor is not about gouging money or making money. You know, we make money 1,001 ways.
1: Sure.
2: But helping a fellow Canadian in need, I think this is the high calling, in my opinion.
1: I agree 100%, right? I mean, we all make money with real estate. There's many ways we make money with real estate. But I mean, actually what happened during this COVID-19 since March, there are people like, as you know, I have homes that I rent out here in the Niagara region. And some people called me up and they said, look, I have a senior who needs a place to stay. And they left the senior residence and now they don't know where to go. And you know, they said to me, well, I said, so how much can they spend? They told me, I said, well, you know, I don't have a place for them, right? I don't have a place for an 80-year-old. Or a 70-year-old. So I said to them, look, this is what you do. You call up CCAC and tell them that this is an emergency situation, that they have no one taking care of them, and they will find a place for them. Because the worst thing to do is, like yourself, for someone to leave their home. I mean, this would have been maybe a senior residence, whatever, but that was their home for 10 years or maybe, right? And put them into a house that they don't know anything about it. They could fall down. That's the other thing too, is we are liable if someone's in our homes, they fall down and kill themselves or become a cripple. So I said to her, listen, for your sake and for their sake, why don't you go and speak to CCAC? That's their, you know, we have wonderful government associations and businesses that can help all these people. So she says, well, thank you very much. I didn't realize that. So yes, we are educators. I can see you're an educator just like I am. And we're basically here to help the next person, right?
2: Exactly. Talking about our seniors, I'd like to add something to you.
1: Yes.
2: Number one is seniors, first of all, they have a lot of rights. Majority of Canadian seniors do not realize it. If they're not in good shape, if the back is not good, it has become the responsibility of the city to shovel the snow for them,
1: yes,
2: mow the lawn for them, reduce the property taxes. Mm-hmm. And one of the best thing I have not spoken yet, a little bit, let me just talk a little bit on this one. Any Canadian seniors who is listening to this broadcast, there's something available for you. It's called RAM program, Residential Assistance Modification Program. Under this program, you get the free money to fix up your house. If you live in the house for a longer time, you can have wider doors, you can have reduced kitchens, much bigger washrooms, and that assistance is available all across Canada.
1: Fantastic.
2: So I am very big on helping seniors, and these are the privileges, these are the benefit for every Canadian taxpayer. You're eligible, you're 65 plus, you have done tremendously for this country. Mm-hmm. This is time for us to look after you as a country, as a taxpayers. And majority of seniors, unfortunately, suffer sometimes, and they don't have to, and they have the rights, and there are a lot more grants available for them. And there's one more thing I'd like to add. Mm-hmm. We have something called sandwich families. People are living with them, their kids, and their grandparents. And there is a program available all across Canada. If your grandparents or your parents are living with you over the age of 65, there is a special grant available for you. And this grant is also known as a couple of things. Number one is called, my thought is losing.
1: That's okay.
2: It's called, I'll come back to it. And
1: sure.
2: There's a grant available for you where you can have your parents or anybody else's parents living with the house. And again, the government of Canada is paying 100% of the cost. And this is the most critical thing.
1: Fantastic. And you know, many people don't know the rights. I think this is wonderful. Maybe in the future we can talk about the rights of a senior, you know, or someone who's at 65. I have a question for you. If you're 65, because I had a friend who's 65 years old and she went to foreclosure, unfortunately, with her property, and I wasn't able to help her at all as much as I would have loved to, right? It was just too complicated. She had three mortgages on the property, you know, it just was out of this world. But if you're 65, is there any way that we can stop foreclosures happening, or it doesn't matter your age at all, Naftosh?
2: Age doesn't matter because the obligation to the lender, you are committed to make a payment in time. If you don't do so, the lender has the right to claim to make sure that their investment is safe. And that's why the power of sale or foreclosures are there. But if a person happens to be a senior, there are all kind of different community grants available. And they have to look into it. If they call us up, most probably, most of the time, we're able to help them out.
1: Okay.
2: And it's just, we may not be able to stop the foreclosure or power of sale, but we can ease the burden by giving them their rights and how they can protect themselves and make sure that in case if they're losing the home, they move out of the house with dignity without losing the credit. And we make a reasonably good arrangement with the lender and they understand it. The idea is in case somebody's losing the home and a foreclosure, when you come to us as investors or experts, our intention is to help both parties. We want to help the banks too at the same time. And lender feels comfortable because we act like a mediator. And I said, listen, you know, it's going to cost you more money. Why are you going to create a problem? So it's creating a problem for me. So actually, both parties are in problem. And we came as a peacemaker.
1: Okay, but very smart. Because you have strategies that the bank don't even know about, right? I mean, again, financial literacy, they just know what they have to do. But they don't know that there's more than one way of looking at this. So we're just going to be finishing off this segment. And we're going to have you on for many more segments, Naftaj. You know, you're such a wonderful source of information. It's fantastic. So if suppose someone is going to be going to foreclosure now, or you kind of see that at the end, beginning of September, going to be seeing a lot more foreclosures, right? This is what you're predicting is going to happen, okay? So in the meantime, besides people getting in touch with you, do you have any other advice to give them in the meantime? One of them is don't ignore the letters coming, right? I mean, that's the one thing.
2: Yes.
1: Get in touch with them, speak to them, and then find out, I guess, whatever their, you know, and they would call you to find out what their rights are, and then you might be able to help them stay in their home by assisting with the financing of some sort. Am I correct with that?
2: Exactly, yeah. What happened as follows, let me give you a little bit more about it. When somebody calls in and they lose the home, first thing I want them to tell them, first, why don't you downsize everything? We'll help you out.
1: Okay.
2: If you don't have any money and you need to move out, I will take care of your first and last month rent.
1: Okay.
2: You don't worry about the money. We'll take care of you. We can even take care of all your moving expenses. We can also take care of legal matters. We're going to make sure your credit doesn't get ruined. And the idea is if you're losing it, please don't lose it all. And on top of that, some scenarios are where people have a lot of equity, but somehow they are unable to get a mortgage. Which is fine, I understand that. And we can do something temporarily to extend the period in case they're getting a job or something back. I have a scenario, which is a gentleman calling me from Renfrew, which is north of Ottawa. Very nice gentleman. He had some sickness. He was out of the job for 2 years and everything's piled up. The bank's gonna do the foreclosure. I help them out. I'm sorry, power sale. They have a lot of activity. We have able to prolong the whole period up for 2 years. He got to live in the house. He doesn't have to lose the house.
1: Wow.
2: Now we made an arrangement with the bank. We got a private lender involved in it. The bank is happy. Bank has been able to change the amortization period, and it was able to reduce the payments.
1: Yeah.
2: And we made a payment with the bank if they can use skip a payment program. Mm-hmm. We introduced several options to the bank, and bank agreed to half of them.
1: Fantastic.
2: The idea was he did not want to sell. I said, I don't want you. I said, I have nowhere to go. This is the house. My grandmother built it. A lot of emotional value to it. We understand that.
1: Mm-hmm.
2: And he asked me a question. What's your fee? I said, cup of tea. He said, for who? I said, somebody see somebody on the street, a homeless person, just buy them a meal. That's it. You know, he said, are you sure? I said, yes, this is a reward, helping each other. The idea is, you know, it's just like yourself. I learned from you, by the way. I have known you for a very long time.
1: Yes, yes.
2: I know you from a long time. You know, you do it from the bottom of your heart.
1: Mm-hmm.
2: And what you're doing is bringing so much awareness to people. Like I started seeing your show recently, I think more or less from March.
1: Mm-hmm.
2: And I will watch the show even late at night.
1: Thank you.
2: I will not skip. I will not even go to washroom. I don't miss anything. I don't like to replay. I like it in the way it is. And sometimes I feel that you give every show so much value for an average Canadian, for a lot of investors. To me, you know what? This is commendable. This is the most commendable thing, in my opinion. You know what? You deserve more than what you're doing. But again, you're doing from the heart. That matters.
1: Yeah.
2: And that's tremendous, though.
1: Thank you. Thank you, Natasha. Can you give us your phone number, how people can get in touch with you in the meantime? Let's say somebody who wants to become one of your apprentices to learn more about how to do foreclosures, powers of sale, and also maybe a homeowner that needs to know more information.
2: Yeah, let me just give you a couple of things right away. For a lot of people who do not know me, we teach how to buy a property on pennies on a dollar without hurting anybody. And we have training coming up on this Sunday.
1: Okay.
2: And also have a training in BC for people who learn in BC about foreclosures. We have also training for Alberta. And one of the best news is we also have a training coming up online under Power Sales in Ontario. The number you can call me directly is 416-409-7300. Or more or less, if you just Google my name, you'll find me because I've been around for a very long time. And in case you don't get hold of me, please call Maria.
1: Yes, I'll send you towards Neptune. Don't worry about it. You can always find him on Facebook, all the social media. That's where I found you, right? And that's where I keep seeing your shows coming up too. So I look forward to maybe being a participant in the upcoming show, Neptune, and share that with my association members. I'd like to thank you very much for being my guest today, Neptune. We'll have you again. Don't worry about that. That's a given because not many people can talk about foreclosures in the way that you do as an educator. Not that you're trying to sell your course, but as an educator trying to help, which is basically what we do as real estate investors, right? I mean, that's what it's all about as teachers. And not that we don't make money, we will make money, but that's not our number one goal. I mean, money's there, I can refinance a property and there's my money, right? I'm finished, right? So Neptune, thank you so much for being my guest. Natasha is a very experienced Canadian real estate investor, has been investing since 1981. 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You can see it all down there. It's going there, so you can't miss you. And I want to thank you very much for being my guest today, Neptune. And, you know, everyone, please go to my YouTube channel. It's called Real Estate Media News Network. It's at the very top. You will see this show on there. This show will be on my podcast. It'll also be on my radio show, All Things Real Estate with Maria Rick. So I want to thank you once again, Neptune. Have a great day. Enjoy this lovely weather. And I say hello from Niagara Lake and you're in beautiful Toronto. I hope you're enjoying the wonderful weather. Today's been a breath of fresh air. So we were discussing all about foreclosures with Neptune from Toronto, Ontario. So I'm going to say goodbye to everyone. Enjoy my show tomorrow at 3 o'clock also. I do a show every single day, 5 days a week with wonderful guests, just like Neptune. These are real educators. We're not here to try and sell courses. We do have courses, but we're here actually to help and educate. So I'm going to say goodbye, Neptune. Thank you. Take care. See you soon. Bye-bye. Bye-bye now.
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